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3: A fish with legs. What could be weirder than that? A show that plays funk, hip-hop, breakbeats, rock, and indie. Eclectic Chair. That's weird.
4: Hello and welcome to the Eclectic Chair. I'm DJ Lamp and you're listening to Radio Reverb 97.2 FM. How you doing out there? Well, another 2 hours of fantastic new music for you. And we kick off with something new from multi-instrumentalist, DJ, composer and producer Will Holland, also known as Quantic. And this is Subterraneo.

That's Quantic and Subterraneo. And now a band from Devon who are all aged 17 to 20. This is 3 Days of Wonder and Castles in the Sky.

That's 3 days of wonder and castles in the sky. And now Vienna-based artist Toma, who released his new EP Split this week. And from it, this is Thunderbird.

You're listening to The Eclectic Chat. I'm DJ Lamp, and it's Radio Reverb 97.2 FM, and that was Toma and Thunderbird. And now, singer-songwriter and multi-instrumentalist Simon Lee, who also goes by the name of A Nation Rising. And this is new from him, a stroke at them. This is All You Can Do Is Enough.

That's Western Australian five-piece South Summit, and taken from their album Run It Back, which is out now. That was Top of the Hill, and before that was A Nation Rising and All You Can Do Is Enough. And the first single to be released from the forthcoming Wah Wah 45's remixed vinyl specials triple pack is Soothsayers, and this is the Ethan West remix of Fly Higher.

That's Soothsayers and Fly Higher, the Ethan West remix. And you're listening to The Eclectic Chair. I'm DJ Lamp, and it's Radio Reverb 97.2 FM. Thank you very much for tuning in. If you want to get involved in the show at all, you can find me at radioreverb.com. Facebook and Instagram is The Eclectic Chair. Or you can go to mixcloud.com/DJ Lamp and listen again to any shows that you may have missed. And this is new from The Howling.

That's The Howling and Blood Moon. And now we're from a new EP, the Black Mariah O EP. This is Luke Haynes and Mike Small and the Black Mariah.

That's Luke Haynes and Mike Small and the Black Mariah. And now a visionary British prog metal legend, Sixth, have revealed their death of a dead day. Well, MMXXV1, what's that in Roman numerals? I don't know anyway. A fully revived and remastered edition of their critically acclaimed and highly influential second album. And from it, this is a new version of Flogging the Horses.

0: That's sixth, and Flogging the Horses. And I looked up and it's 2026, which makes total sense. So it's from their re-released album, Death of a Dead Day, 2026. And now some local music. This is Quartet Khan, and they are playing here in Brighton on the 29th of October at the Hot Heels Halloween Party at the Hope and Ruin. This is MSG.
1: Hi.

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I'm DJ Lamp, and it's Radio Reverb 97.2 FM, and that was Carnet and MSG. And now something new from Cleveland electronic duo She One Him Two. This is Obsessed.

inspired by the film of the same name, which I haven't got around to seeing yet, but apparently is very good. That's She Won Him Too and Obsessed. And now an Australian rock project led by songwriter, guitarist and frontwoman Kate Baby Shakes Dillon. This is Full Flower Moon Band and Endless.

That's Zurich-based melodic house and techno duo Read the News, and they teamed up with Barcelona-based duo He and Me, and that was Look at Me, and before that was September Song and Hope. And now a Sheffield-based alt-rock trio, Floodhounds. This is Got a Connection.

That's Portica and Yellowstone. And now the fantastically named Groovy Shirt Club, with members who've worked with artists including Ray Davis, Paul Weller, Tom Jones, Culture Club, Kid Creole, Us Three, and the Royal Shakespeare Company. This is Straight Into Snowfall.

That's Groovy Shirt Club and Straight Into Snowfall. And you're listening to The Eclectic Chair. I'm DJ Lamp and it's Radio Reverb 97.2 FM. And from Belgium, this is Girls in Hawaii. And from their first new album in almost 10 years, El Dorado, which is out now, this is Goddess.

from Sweden and taken from their sixth studio album, Axis Mundi, that's Imminence, and Shed Your Skin. And before that was Girls in Hawaii. And from their new album, Eldorado, that was Goddess. And now the title track of the new album from Noonzy, this is Plan Is Bad.

You're listening to The Eclectic Chat. I'm DJ Lamp, and it's Radio Reverb 97.2 FM. And that was Noonzy in the title track from his new album out this week, Plan Is Bad. And now to Munich in Germany. This is new from Inelia.

From Sydney, that's New Nobility and Be Cool. And before that was Anelia and Reckless 69. And now Portland-based Jeffrey Silverstein. This is Hell of a...

Show.

That's Jeffrey Silverstein and Hell of a. And now Belgian DJ and producer Nikki Lorak. And this is her new track, Life of a Genius.

It's the Eclectic Chow, DJ Lamp, and it's Radio Reverb 97.2 FM. And that was Nicka Lorak and Life of a Genius. And now London-based artist Joshua James, and this is Afraid of the Dark.

That's Joshua James and Afraid of the Dark. And now we're Donegal artist McGrath, and taken from his debut EP, Sasta, which is out on January the 22nd next year. This is The Parrot.

That's McGrath and the Parrot. And now Luke Branch, who is best known as the frontman and songwriter of Asylums. And this is his debut single. This is Guttermouth.

That was an experimental Brooklyn band, Man Man, who are originally from Philadelphia. And that is So It Goes. And before that was Luke Branch and his debut release, Guttermouth. And that's about it for another Eclectic Chair. Thank you very much for listening. I'm DJ Lamp. I'll be back here same time, same place next week on Radio Reverb 97.2 FM. But I will leave you with a new track from Melbourne-based producer Chez Kirks. This is Get Down. So have a fantastic week, and I will see you next time.

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Chilli Beat Science. I'm Clive Crask, starting the show with the Point Bender remix of Night Skies by Patchen on Harmonious Discord. 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

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Prior to that, Silueta Pallida, El Paso del Tiempo, Versión Remezclada, from the Dark Entries compilation, various artists, backup Mexican Technopop, 1980 to 1989. We started with Petchen's Night Sky's The Point Benta Remix. 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And now for a bit of Kitten and Hacker from the third album on Nobody's Business. This is Ostbahnhof. 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

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Night Flight with Overload on Steel City Dance Discs. Prior to that, the Bézier remix of Nautilus from Locked Groove on their own Locked Groove label. And before that, Kitten and Hacker with Ost Bahnhof.

this tune is Witchfinder, club edit from Lord Pusswhip. You can find it on the album Lord Pusswhip Is Rich on Heavy Knife Records. Preceding this, False Persona, the track Brighter Days, the Dexorcist remix on Atomic Alert, preceded by Burst Contour, the DYL remix from Bokeh on Mirai Arts, taken from the Lenses Dances Edits by DYL EP. And that was preceded by Burst Contour. Sorry. Tom Zita featuring Berenice Van Leer. The original mix of Personal Space on U Plus One. And before that, on Enchufada, Branco with NAFE featuring Ella. And before that, Night Flight, Overload on Steel City Dance Discs. 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

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We are about to lift off. Let me take you to the moon.

Red Light, Moon Trip on Lobster Boy. Before that, Had Me At Yeah, Tom Wolfe, preceded by Slow Motion Drip from Negroni Nails on Klaxon Recordings. Preceding that, The Pleasure Principle from Metropolitan Soul Museum's EP of the same name on Public Release Records. And part of that, Lord Pusswhip. 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

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Before that, Wilkinson, Close Your Eyes, featuring Iola on Sleepless Music.

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1: Danny Bird and DEE, the VIP remix of Selector on Ministry of Sound. 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Preceded by Locked Groove, C2FX, the Eloise remix. Before that, Deadbeat's murder bass mix of Jump High from Philip Gorbachev on Charlin. 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
1: Jeez. Old time to mind them inch like old time on the sexy girl.

Bézier. Resurrection on Dark Entries from the Valencia album. Prior to that, Love Tapes with Final Reason and the Activity EP. Preceded by the VIP mix of Selector from Danny Bird and DEE. We'll be closing the show with the track Querschläger, featuring the voice of Melvina and Glaskin's Klatertief album on Yale Tree. I've been Clive Krask. This has been Chilli Beats Sounds. Be seeing ya.

0: Hello, hello, my dear old things. Tune into the Modern Rock Show with me, Richard Childrake, every Wednesday evenings at 6 o'clock. I'll be playing an hour of the very best in modern rock, metal, and anything else I find interesting. There are interviews with musicians and influencers and a focus on the local scene here in Brighton. 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

That was Buzzin' Fly by Tim Buckley, and you are now listening to Into the Haze on Radio Reverb 97.2 FM. I'm your host, Ed Langley, and this show is sponsored by the Independent Taproom and Beer Shop. 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

stare through the glass from moment to moment. It's funny what you find. Now I think I'm almost ready to step back into your frame.

still want you. And that track was I Still Want You by Richard Hawley, and you are listening to Into the Haze on Radio Reverb.

That track was Sunbathing by Lush, and we only have time for one more track on today's episode of Into the Haze. Thank you for listening, and thank you as always to The Independent for sponsoring the show. We are going to finish off today with You Are Here by John Lennon. 9.

0: Well, hello and welcome to the Food and Drink Show here on Radio Reverb 97.2 FM. Also on DAB, and you might be listening online. My name is Karen Morton, and also in the studio is, of course, the very lovely Charlotte Hastings, co-presenter of the show. Hello, Charlotte.
1: Hi there, Karen. So good to be here in the open market, and the atmosphere here is wonderful today.
0: It's really buzzing, isn't it? You know, I mean, although we're sort of feeling autumnal, we've still got this lovely weather. It's mild and it's still encouraging people to be out and about, isn't it?
1: Absolutely. And of course, autumn means wonderful produce, doesn't it? All sorts of local
0: yes.
1: and lovely delights on offer.
0: Oh, yesterday I bought my first squashes, you know, both decorative and as well for the pot. And I was just thinking about, you know, pumpkin soups and, you know, I'm really leaning into it. I'm excited now. I love the change in the season. And of course, you know, in a lot of ways, it may be a new school term, you know, where we've new beginnings and new starts. But at the same time, we're also looking at that. It's kind of like thinking fast, thinking slow, isn't it? Autumn also brings us in comfort and maybe slowing down and just appreciating and taking in the new season. And that's influenced through what we're cooking as well. What do you notice about this time of year for you in cooking practices? What's top of your mind?
1: Well, I think the start of a new term, I really like the way you put it there, kind of thinking fast and thinking slow, really gets us kind of thinking about how we're going to support ourselves during what is a really busy term. So as teacher, I know that September to January, this is the time where you get the most amount of work done, actually. And I think that because we've done, the earth has done a lot of that growing, and now it's time to harvest. So there is an ability to kind of sit back and enjoy the fruits of our labour. And what I like to do at this time of year is use my slow cooker, is use the Wonder Bag. And what I do there is in the morning, I will make a meal and let that sit and simmer over the day in a cast iron pot, which is already a little oven, and then sit that in a Wonder Bag, which of course conserves all of the heat and energy that we've put into it. So it's a very sustainable option. And I find that the food at the end of it tastes really good because things that are allowed to be slow and do the work for us, actually. So there's a real kind of slow and fast thing there.
0: It's a bit like working with AI, really, behind the scenes with our processes, you know, and even with our work in general, isn't it? So your food is cooking away gently in the background, allowing you to work at all your business things, and then you can enjoy the meal later on and slow down after a busy day. So there's something lovely in that. And of course, that message comes up today in some of our guests. And we are delighted that you're joining us today as listeners to the show, because we're going to be thinking about contemplating and thinking about, you know, the goodness in fresh cooked and slow foods. We have Pamela and Ben McKellar from the Ginger Man Group, and you had a wonderful conversation with them in your kitchen studio. And we're going to hear more about them and their journey, because as you will know, it was in the media, or maybe you don't, but they had to close their foundation restaurant, which was a very hard decision to make. But we're going to hear how they're progressing through that, just slowing down, reflecting and developing new ideas. And we're also going to hear from the executive group chef for the Black Rock Group, and that is six restaurants. You will know them as the Salt Room, Burnt Orange, the Coal Shed, Tutu, and the Crazy Goose on Boy Street. That one I haven't been to yet, but of course I had the great delight to be at the Salt Room in the summer for the most delicious lunch, and it's all down to Kate and her team. So we're going to be also hearing about her passion. So everything today, isn't it, Charlotte, is that it's about local people looking at sustainability, looking at the goodness of community, and that whole idea about just being aware, I suppose, mindfulness in where we're going to eat and enjoy. So Charlotte, thinking about over August, you know, what one restaurant would you like to give a shout out to that you enjoyed eating at?
1: Well, just this last week, I finally got round to trying Simola, which is in Hove on Church Road. And it is an absolute treasure of an Italian restaurant. When you walk in, there is an atmosphere of magic. And I sat down really enjoying the ambience and the decoration that's in there. Beautifully greeted, and there was a real atmosphere of expectation because there's a lot of locals who clearly knew that this is somewhere special to go. And one of the things I really loved about it was the chef coming to talk to me about what was on offer today. Oh, so there's a very broad menu there of all the kind of classics that you would hope for, but then there are the specials, and he'll come and give you that story about, you know, these are his family recipes which he's sharing. And so there was a real sense of just the excitement and the pleasure in the food. So these are obviously businesses, we're spending money locally, but this is more than a business. You know, food is not just about what comes on the plate, which is delicious, but it is about the atmosphere and the relationships that are built into that process.
0: Yeah, and in August, I mean, I have to say I'm a big fan of kind of going for a brunch, and I think it's very social. You know, you can meet friends and you can go and you can have a walk. And, you know, I really find the consistency both in the service and the quality of the food at the meeting point on the seafront. And it's so good what they've put together, both in what you can take away just over the counter outside, but then inside, you know, there's all sorts of lovely twists, you know, that kind of give a little bit of exoticism to your baked beans, for example, you know, but it's good and wholesome. They're homemade beans, of course, that is going for your locally sourced, you know, sort of bacon and sausages and everything that you might have if you're going to have any, I'm going to say English fry in brackets, because their breakfasts have always got that twist of the Orient coming in. So, I mean, you know, it's certainly they're working hard at producing consistency on the menu. And that has been one of my go-to places over the summer, meeting people for a walk and having a brunch. So always great to discover places that bring us joy, really, you know, I think that's important.
1: Absolutely. It is all about the joy and the discovery, which is wonderful.
0: Oh, we love a bit of discovery.
1: We did make some baked beans at the Chomp that we did in Whitehawk this year, and they were just fantastic. I was really pleased with those. Just using an old tomato sauce recipe and then souping that up with some different ingredients we find along the way. And there's a real pleasure in serving that with people.
0: Oh, and it goes so far and it's so filling and so delicious for all ages, which is so lovely. So talking of all ages, something that Kim Woodward, the executive group chef for the BlackRock Group, is passionate about, as well as our other guests that are coming on the show, about everybody being welcome, you know, not just adults, but families as well. Something for everybody. Different styled restaurants. You know, how do you get your mind around that when you're part of a group? Here is Kim Woodward, the executive group chef for the BlackRock Group. Kim, just give me a little bit of background to how you became the executive chef across the group.
2: So I've been a chef for about 27 years now, and I worked in America for about 5.5 years.
0: Ooh.
2: And then I moved back from America and I worked for Gordon Ramsay for 10. So I worked across 5 of Gordon Ramsay's restaurants. I became the first female chef in history at the Savoy Grill in 126 years. That was in 2015. And I've worked my way through kitchens and operations where I am opening restaurants, but also then overseeing different sites. So anything from 1 kitchen to 5 kitchens, 6 kitchens throughout my career. And obviously when the opportunity came up to come to Brighton to work with Raz, it was a great opportunity to look at different opportunities where every concept is different. The thinking cap gets on. You have to think outside the box. Think of Brighton, think of the food scene, and how can we take it from here to here?
0: Oh, absolutely, Kim. Gosh, working for Gordon Ramsay for as long as you did, he's clearly not as bad to work for as some of his TV programs suggest.
2: No, not at all. I mean, he was a great man to work for, and obviously his leadership and obviously mentor. He was great to me. I mean, I worked 10 years, and when you work with him closely and personally, you understand what kind of man that drives you to want to be the best you can be.
3: I understand that for me, the greatest inspiration were the people that were my inspiration, you know, as my boss or leaders in their field. And it's that passion, isn't it? For not only about, you know, innovation, but about, you know, really delighting the customer. I think that is very important. And I love the fact then that with coming to Brighton, you decided that you, the attraction was the fact that, you know, the BlackRock Group, each restaurant is different. So I can see the appeal there, you know, for that particular challenge. So you have been looking at the food scene in Brighton. So, of course, you've got the locals, but you've also got the tourists. So from when you joined, how did you marry the two to create the sort of portfolio, if you like?
2: So if you look at each restaurant, yes, they're all very different concepts. But again, back to, yes, you've got the locals and you've got the tourist. Now, that's quite a good balance to have, because the tourists will always come and find that one restaurant they want to visit on their day out or their week away. Whereas you've got the locals, which they want to go somewhere where the menu changes or there's something more exciting. Or if the menu is big enough, they can then come two or three visits in there in their week or in their month. For me, it's about finding the right balance of, if I came to a restaurant, what would I want to eat and would I go back there again? And obviously me looking at the quality of everything and what actually goes on the menu, that's what I'm looking at, you know, for every site and every different concept that I'm doing.
3: Well, I think this is the thing, isn't it? Whenever it's getting that quality in there. And of course, the big thing too, is that if we're dining out and we're spending a little bit more, is that sustainability, I think, is definitely on the menu, isn't it? As regards to those of us who come to dine. So for you as a chef and looking at what you're doing now across the group, mm-hmm. of restaurants, what are sort of the key sustainable values that are important for you across each restaurant?
2: Well, a big highlight for me is definitely finding things that are very sustainable. I mean, for instance, the salt room. I mean, we've got a perfect opportunity right on the seafront, and I'm using the local fish from Brighton, New Haven Fish Company. So I have a very good relationship with them where they bring me the freshest fish daily. And I can't say it enough, but the quality is just way up there with some of the best I've ever tried. And having that, knowing that they'll do everything for me to make sure I get the fresh Dover sole every day, I get the best turbot in-house, that for me is just so important for the salt room alone.
3: As well as them bringing you the fish, do you sort of still at this point in your life go out yourself to see the fish being brought in at source, to markets? Is that something that you like to do?
2: Oh, I love that. I mean, my biggest thing is that when I joined the company, one of my first things was I'm going to meet them and see everything from the boats that come in. There's one just specifically for scallop boating. And it's so amazing when you go down to where all the work is happening, what time they go out in the morning, what time the delivery arrives, and how we get it at 8, 9 o'clock in the morning in all the sites. That for me is a true, you know, I want to see, you know, like we have meat, which comes from Ireland, from one of our suppliers. And it's so important that I go out to Ireland so I can go, wow, this is where it's sourced. This is why it tastes so good. And that's what I'm proud of, you know, putting the good things on the menu, which sing, and all they do is they shout about how good of a supplier we have, to make sure that the quality is there for everyone that comes and dines here.
3: Well, that is fabulous, Kim. And you know what? I think that story is important. You know what I mean? Because I now want to ask you, well, tell me, you know, about that. Because that, you know, the fishermen going out, the crack of dawn, the pressure that's on them to make sure they get it to you in the morning by 8 o'clock so your chefs can get it ready from 12 o'clock onwards. I mean, that journey is a fascinating story in its own right. And you mentioned Ireland for your beef. Now, you've probably guessed I'm Irish. So when I saw that, I said, hey, look at that. You know, why go to Ireland whenever we have beef farmers here in Sussex?
2: Well, I mean, for us, it's about finding some of the best meat products, especially when we've got the coal shed and we've got meat in obviously the salt room. It's not just only fish as well. But for us having, it's from Northern Ireland and the company is called Hannan's and I work very well with them and they have worked across the company for many years, over 10 years, I know. And when I look at, say, we just had lamb on the season and it's Himalayan salt lamb. It's so tasty against some lamb which I've tried from other suppliers. And if you want to highlight just one or two items on the menu, you want to have the best. I mean, we use the Glenarm sirloin steak and it's just amazing in flavor. And again, not every bit of meat is from there, but when you have the highlights on the menu, you want to have the best to showcase.
3: Oh, I think you do. And, you know, with your palate for you'll have tasted a lot of steak in your time. You know what you're looking for. And it is, I mean, with your menus as well, too, thinking about the BlackRock Group. I mean, it is about the experience. And I've spoken to Raz in the past, you know, it's about coming in and being excited that it's the experience even before you come, and then that it's the entertainment or the magic around the menu and the ambience. So for you, what other elements have you brought into that while staying true to your sustainability?
2: Well, when we're using, say, most of our beef products from, say, Ireland, I've also looked at like the other cuts of meat. So we're getting the delicious beef cheeks that I've just done some tasting with, which are going to go on the menu for autumn. So I like using like not just all the best cuts, but it's about using some of the other cuts as well. I mean, the beef cheeks are Moorish. We're going to use like beef cheeks into like a little croquette. It, for me, it's about using the whole animal and where can I use it? I love that, you know, we use so much beef and I like using the other cuts as well to make sure I can then highlight all the menus, whether it's the coal shed in Brighton and in London. You know, it's about having the best cuts, but also then having the other cuts and then how magically we can turn them into a great dish for the menu.
3: I think that's it. You know, for a customer to come and dine, if I'm going to like the coal shed, we know that's going to specialize in meat. So you are going to look for something different, aren't you? You know, that's on the menu that you're not going to get anywhere else. And, you know, I think that is the exciting part. And whenever I go with friends who are chefs, you know, I know that they'll choose the coal shed for that very reason, you know, just to have something different on the menu. When we're looking at seasons, Kim, you mentioned now the fact that we're coming into the autumn. If you could give me some idea what you're introducing to the menus, that would be exciting for our listeners.
2: Well, what we've been working on is obviously autumn's approaching very fast and obviously then into Christmas. So when I look at like autumn and Christmas, I'm looking into those dishes which are home comfort, which are Moorish, crowd pleasers, but also then how can we make them special? I mean, if you look at, say, the salt room, we go into a bit more of a like a European feel or a little bit of Mexican in there. So one dish I'm working on is a beautiful piece of monkfish, and I'm working on a butternut squash mole and salsa matcha to give it those little kicks of interesting notes for the plate. And obviously the monkfish on the bone is a perfect piece of meat to go with it.
3: Oh, I'm getting hungry now just listening to that.
2: But if I was to look at the coal shed, I'm looking at a beautiful smoked beef cheek, fermented beef crumb, beef fat crumb. It's, you know, Cavaniero, all those kind of winter flavours coming in.
3: Oh, nice. And we do like the comfort food. But of course, we're looking for that comfort food with interesting flavours that we're not going to do at home. And we need your expertise to do that. I wonder, Kim, in thinking about going seasonal with our produce really does help with sustainability. And I wonder, too, when we're thinking about, we've talked about meat and fish, but when we look at vegetables, and how are we doing in the UK with regards farming methods and sustainability, from your opinion?
2: Well, I think when I start looking at the vegetables, which are the most important part, especially when we do a lot of like feasting menus across the group, it's about using ingredients, which, yes, that are in season at the time, but then how many different ways can I use them? I mean, we take the Brussels sprout, people love them, people hate them, but if you do them in different ways, again, it's about the wastage. That what if you're not going to use it on a roasted sprout, but what happens to all the outer leaves? I turn them into a lovely coleslaw. Parsnips, I like to do them roasted. I like to do them into crisps. I'm trying to utilise dishes across the whole estate, across the sites, in different ways that you take the parsnip, we can do roasted one way, we do a crisp in the other way. And then the other way, I do like a buffalo roasted parsnip crisp at the burnt orange, which is our small plates. So I'm trying to be clever in thinking of ways that you can use all the vegetables, but all in the different restaurants in so many different ways.
3: Oh, that sounds wonderful. And parsnips, I love roasted and I love a crisp. So I'll be looking out for those.
2: No, they're really singing to me in different ways across all the restaurants, so that each restaurant has different items on the menu, but I'm still using the humble ingredients, you know.
3: Oh, that is so good. And the I'll give you a laugh. My cousin was growing carrots. Normally she's quite successful, but this year they were very wonky and very small. So we laughed a lot about the photographs of them. So I was over in Northern Ireland and I was staying with her last week and I said, Tracy, what did you do with your wonky carrots? Because in my mind, I thought, you know what? They were tiny. I bet they were delicious. And you know what they were? Because she had got some, you know, there to make for us and they were so sweet. So, yeah. You know, when we think about wonky vegetables or maybe something isn't quite as you imagine, how do you look at food waste now, Kim, rather than going to compost? How do you, across the restaurants, put your values into place with that management of waste or what we see as waste?
2: Well, I think a lot of chefs are very cautious right now about sustainability and having zero waste. There's a lot of restaurants which they look at. I mean, I'm very cautious about it because I want to look at, say, the carrot or the parsnip or even like a cucumber. What can I actually do with all of it instead of, oh, this part goes in the bin? For me, nothing goes in the bin. If I take a cucumber, we slice it, we dice it, we pickle it, we brine it. And then even all the skins, we juice into a beautiful liquid that we can turn into a gel. There's so many different ways which are important to minimalize any wastage, because everything costs money these days. And I think everyone knows that the price of cost of living just goes higher and higher. And when you want to use all the ingredients in the restaurants, you want to get the best out of them, whether they go into a stock or a sauce, but whether they come to make a complete dish, that's what I'm looking at. How can I use like the cucumber in many different ways so that nothing goes in the bin except maybe the very tip of it?
3: Sounds wonderful. Do you find, Kim, that with the chefs that work with you, is that part of the excitement today for chefs? You know, not only about creating incredible dishes and being innovative, but being innovative to use a whole product.
2: I think with me joining the company and working across six restaurants, for me, it's becoming amazing going into the kitchens, because my knowledge and how I utilize food and how I develop menus, working alongside the chefs within the company, that's what's exciting, because they go, wow, what about this? And they go, wow, this flavor. And all I'm doing is I'm making them more excitable about food. And they don't even know that I've used all that one ingredient three ways. They just go, wow, look at the dish, look at the flavor. And I feel like I'm teaching them along the way. So it's a really proud moment for me, which I like to see it when I like to teach people, like them to grow the company and the restaurants, see different foods on the menu. For me, it's a bit of a win-win.
3: And you're bringing that inspiration to them that Gordon brought to you, which is fantastic. And we're thinking about not only about the flavours, etc., but about the care and attention that it sort of comes through the menus. What is the message that you would like, you know, people who come to dine with you to sort of, you want them to leave with? What's that sort of legacy thought from being with you in any one of your restaurants?
2: I think if anyone was to come and dine in any of the restaurants, which I obviously look after, it's about reading the menu as a journey. You come to, say, the Salt Room, you want to start with some amazing little starters, get your feel for what's on the menu, and then you go into like the whole fish and you go, I came to the Salt Room for that reason. Whereas if you went to the Coal Shed, again, you'd look at the starters, you look at the journey. Maybe I'd start with some beef cheek little croquettes, and then I want to go for the British Wagyu steak to share, and there's a reason why you'd go to eat in all the restaurants. It's that one-off occasion. Could be birthday celebration. It could be I'm just going out for an amazing meal. But you want to go there, go in there. There's a reason why you're going there. You're going there for the best ingredients. You're going there for the food that you're going to go, I'm going to go back there for. And you want to write that nice review at the end of it saying it was worth going. That for me is so important, to make sure that if you come into Brighton or even one of the restaurants in London, there's a reason why you're going. There's a reason why, say, you'll go again. We have a lot of repeat customers, and there's a reason why they go back. Or like Burnt Orange, people come back again and again and again. It has a very good reputation. The Coal Shed, we come there for a nice roast on a Sunday. It's one of the best roasts in Brighton right now. It's fantastic. And there's a reason why people will come again and again for that. It's exciting that obviously autumn's on its way, and across all the restaurants, we're spending October changing every menu. So when festive's fully in swing for us, which is the early November, it's going to be all new menus across all the state. And we're just going to have a good run up to Christmas. Two sites are open Christmas Day, which is the Coal Shed and Salt Room. So we'll be doing lots of celebrations over those days. Yeah, so I'm spending all of October with all the changes across all the restaurants. So by the end of October, they'll all be ready to go. And obviously, festive season starts for us. It's the middle of November, 6 weeks into Christmas. And then two restaurants open Christmas Day alone.
3: Well, Kim, thank you so much for joining me today. And I'm going to look forward to sampling your, you know, autumn autumnal menus. And you've given me a flavour. I'm really keen to try those beef cheeks, I have to say. So, Kim, thank you. And the very best of luck with this exciting post that you have.
2: Thank you very much.
1: Wonderful to hear from Kim Woodward, taking us behind the scenes at the Black Rock restaurants. And now, if you're listening, you're listening to Radio Reverb 97.2 FM and online. This is the Food and Drink Show. We are generously supported by Casa Don Carlos, the Spanish treasure in the lanes. And now we're going to hear behind the scenes at the Ginger Man Group from Ben and Pamela McKellar.
4: Well, I've been coming along to the Ginger Man Group restaurants, mainly the Ginger Fox, which is quite near me, was almost since I first moved to Brighton. So it actually feels very special for me to finally meet the brains behind these restaurants. Who'd like to tell me first about how did the Ginger Man Group begin?
5: So I was a chef. I went to catering college and I was working as a chef, and I worked in France. I spent 3 years in France and I worked in New York, and I worked for some Michelin style places both in France and in the UK. And I'm from Brighton, so that's my hometown. I met Pamela and we came back to Brighton and we had this opportunity to open a restaurant. To cut a long story short, what we wanted to do basically is do accessible good food in a very relaxed environment.
6: But it's always been like, because we were living in New York, and in New York you have different like neighbourhoods and they're called like neighbourhood restaurants. Mm-hmm. So obviously you have the big fancy New York restaurants, but really the majority of New Yorkers don't eat. They don't have kitchens, or they have a tiny kitchen in their apartments, and they eat out all the time, and they'll go to their local neighbourhood restaurant. And we wanted to open a neighbourhood restaurant that cooked fine dining food, like me, because Ben worked in Michelin star restaurants before, but you know, so all the stocks, all the sauces, all the ice cream, all the bread, all homemade, but in a relaxed environment that, oh, I can't bother to cook on a Wednesday, let's just go and pop in there and have that. So that was our initial plan, and even the pubs and everything else that opened, like the gastro pubs, I suppose you call them now, but they were all that style that we had. They grew, the restaurants grew with us. We had children, and then we realized, well, just because we've got kids doesn't mean that we want to eat at McDonald's or crappy restaurants. We want to eat at a nice restaurant and have a nice bottle of wine and make it family friendly. So when we open the Fox, we put a play area in the garden, so you can still go and have a glass of Chablis and be somewhere nice and have nice food, and your little ones are in a secure garden. They can have a little play and they don't have to sit down tied to a table and behave. They can just have a little wander. And that was always our different stage in our life. We were like, well, what would we like? And so we kept doing doing. It was organically grown. It wasn't a clever business plan or anything like that. Because if it was, we could have sold the restaurants for millions. But it was. It's just been an organic thing of what where we would like to eat and what we would like to do and what suited our family as our family was growing. And we've kind of always stuck to that ethos of, you know, good ingredients from local farms, you know, cooking things from scratch, you know, no chemicals or, you know, no nasties in it. You know, we just want it to be as clean and as good as possible.
1: I know this seems like a silly question, but I would really like to just hear the answer. Why is it so important to cook from scratch?
5: It's about seasonality. It's about respecting the produce, taking a piece of meat or a piece of fish or some vegetables and treating them with respect and cooking them just enough so that it brings out the natural flavours and the natural textures of what you're doing. So it's not about processed foods. It's not about factory intensive farming, any of that. It's just simple, good food.
6: Cooked well and having the skill to cook it well. And it could be the skill is getting actually a cheap cut of meat or a cheap bit of meat that you have the skill
5: That's
6: to
5: often
6: cook
5: the
6: something
5: hardest
6: well.
5: Bit. Anybody can cook a fillet of beef.
6: Yeah, you know, it's having the skill to do that. And, you mentioned the ginger fox that you love. We've got one of the waitresses that works at the Fox is called Esme, and she owns the farm just next door to us. And they, Poynings Farm, and they do our. We get sparkling wine from them, and when they have a cow, we'll get a whole cow from them. And when we get their sheep, we get their that we get the sheep, the lamb from them. And I was chatting to her about we're going to do like a farm meet the farmers night, and she's going to chat because I said the customers would love to hear about how you bring up the animals, what you do. And she says she doesn't mind us getting her cows because she knows that we look after them, and that's even after they've died. We will respect the animal and look after it and eat all the bits of it. And it's that whole process. And you think about the farm that she's producing is you can see her cows from the garden there. The local abattoir, where is it? It's just close, isn't
5: it? It's about 10 miles away.
6: Yeah, so it actually the miles, there is no stress on that animal. It hasn't gone a long distance. You know, it's been well cared for when it's lived, and it's been well cared for when it passed away, because we will look after it and cook every bit, and it's beautiful, beautiful meat. And that's what we try to do, is have that, you know, look after the produce and cook and let it speak for itself. We don't need to cover it in sauces and spices and everything. It, you know, it will sting for itself if it's cooked well and seasoned well, and that, you know, keep it as simple as possible has been our ethos, I suppose, with food.
1: Well, it certainly really comes across the sense of connection when I come into any of your restaurants.
5: Each one has a path of its own, if that makes sense. So they have evolved separately from one another, but are under the same ethos that we do. So yeah. we try and nurture people, and we try and get them to bring out their skill. We don't dictate what happens. We just oversee, I guess.
6: Yeah.
5: We're a phone a friend, basically. So we oversee the restaurant, but we don't dictate everything they do. We let them.
6: We try not to micromanage.
5: We don't micromanage.
6: Yeah.
5: So we try and
6: write the menus. We kind of approve the menus. You know, they feel like they call it their restaurants. So there'll be a manager that's on site, and it's like, that's my restaurant, and they call it that. They take ownership of it, and it is their restaurant, and it feels like it's their restaurant. And then we're just around to help with any drama or anything like that. And, you know, we do approved lists of, I suppose, suppliers that we say, you know. But again, if the chef comes in and says, oh, there's this supplier that I really want to try, we're like, yeah, give it a go and let us know if it's any good, and we'll let the other sites know about it. So it's quite organic like that, isn't it?
5: 100%, yeah.
6: But they do have, you know, you don't sit down and write the menu and say, right, well, I'm having Ben's written the menu for the ginger pig and then one for the ginger fox. Because then you've got to remember, chefs are creative. And
1: absolutely.
6: If you stunt their creative growth, then they're not going to stay with you for very long. And that's the same with the managers. The managers have this, you know, they want to be, we're in hospitality, they want to be hospitable, they want to be, you know, doing, you know, amazing cocktails and sorting out lovely bookings and parties and weddings and all these things. And it's their chance of hosting and doing.
1: It seems to me that your staff feel well looked
4: looked after. You know, they feel part of something, but able to, which is a community, isn't it? Is how a community needs to work.
6: And we have like jokes, like people that say leave. And I was like, they can't hand their notice. And I was like, don't do it, don't do it. And they go, I've got to do it, I've got to do it. And they leave. And then when they come back, I'm just so excited. And I'll be like, and what they go, once a ginger, always a ginger. They kind of like run away and then kind of come back. And we have lots of boomerangs. So we're very, very lucky. And it's so lovely when they do come back. It's like an old friend coming back. And
4: well, you create something that you have clearly created of people, this community. And thinking about people leaving, I'm just thinking about the Ginger Man closing.
6: Yeah.
4: What thoughts you've got about that today, really?
5: I guess everything comes to an end in a way, doesn't it? I mean, the interesting thing about Ginger Man, that's where we started. You know, we loved it. We grew up in it in lots of ways. You know, we were very much green when we opened, and through lots of hard work and effort, we created something good. But as with everything, you know, maybe it's just came to an end, and you know, we don't want to sort of reflect too much on it. It was very much a big part of our lives for a long time, 28 years. And restaurants don't really last that long. I mean, it's very unusual to have restaurants that last, you know, 20, 30 years. And I guess...
4: I didn't know that.
5: Yeah, I mean, it's just because everybody wants a new thing all the time. And, you know, as I say, we grew up in that restaurant and it's very much a part of us.
6: So I was 20 and you were 24 when we opened it.
4: That's so young to have done something so brave.
6: So we
4: my goodness me. What a way to start your adult lives, though, of putting something that brave out there.
6: I was allowed the night off for my 21st birthday and my mum and dad took me out for dinner, but Ben couldn't have the night off because, obviously, if he wasn't there, we were closed.
4: Yeah.
6: So he was working. But we grew up in that restaurant, and we are sentimental people, and I think we probably hold on to things for longer than we should have, in a way. But we just like,
4: don't we all?
6: It was still making money, and we're like, not making a lot of money, but it doesn't matter. It was employing people, it was making money, and then unfortunately with the tax changes, it starts then not making money, and then that's when you've just got to pull the plug and say, well, it's done its thing, you know. And we just had to be a bit brutal with it. And I have a friend, actually, who's a farmer, and she phoned me up, and she was just like, don't worry about it, babe. She goes, the animal's not making money. You've got to get rid of it. And she's so, like, more matter-of-fact about things than we are. And I was like, you're right. And we just had to do that decision. And it was a big emotional strain. And then telling the staff, and they were crying, we were crying. We were just all a bunch of crybabies for about a week. But then once it was out, and it was, we are fine with it. And, you know,
4: it was a good choice, wasn't it, really, in the light of the difficulties that were being faced. I wonder whether you can tell me a bit more about the tax changes and the, you know, the structure that we're living within that made it...
5: I think the problem is that the government doesn't really understand, and this government and the one before, I don't think it understands small businesses, small to medium-sized business, SMEs. You know, there's lots of businesses up and down the country who pay tax, they make money, they employ people. And I don't think the government understand that. I think it's just a cash cow. And the problem is that the taxes have, you know, gone up, the minimum wage has gone up, business rates has gone up, and it gets to a point where you're struggling to make any money. And obviously we're a business, so if you don't make money, you lose money. And, you know, you can't be in a situation, or in catering, hospitality especially, it's very labour intensive. There's lots, you have to employ lots of people and they have to do lots of hours. And so if a government doesn't respect that and they just keep putting the taxes up and up and up and up, then it gets to a point where you can't pass those costs on to customers, because you wouldn't have any customers and it's expensive enough to eat out anyway. So it's just a shame that there's no, for me, they don't seem to see 5, 6, 10 years down the road.
4: That's what I was thinking. It's just not sustainable. It's not a sustainable approach where, you know, we were talking about Esme's cows. You know, this is a sustainable approach to people in a community working together and looking ahead and following a story all the way through.
5: And Esme's a great example. She and her husband run a farm, but she's still working with us three nights a week, to make ends meet. You know, how crazy is that? I mean, it doesn't make any sense, right?
4: Well, I was actually thinking of applying for a job in there. But it, because it's really hard, as you know, I run a small

0: But we are the opposite.
1: But also, we're training people, and I don't think the government gets that. There are kids that we've employed over the 28 years that we've been in business. They're the kids that actually the government and the schools have let down. They're the ones that have come out of school. They've slipped through the net. They were the naughty kids at school that were bunking up off. They've come out with no qualifications, some barely able to bloody read or write. You know, they are the kids that were the troublemakers at school, and we can get them in the kitchen. But it takes time to train them up.
2: Absolutely, money.
1: We're not being paid to do
2: that.
1: We see potential in a kid that's from a rough home sometimes, you know, really difficult situations, and mum's died.
0: Haven't had the opportunity.
1: And we have literally been on their side and helped them, and they have grown. They've turned from that into head chefs, not in our place.
0: Kitchen porters to head chefs.
1: To Michelin star restaurants and all over the place. Real, real seedlings that have grown. And now we can't employ those kids anymore.
2: That's exactly why I've left teaching, because of the way the teaching structure works. So I wasn't able, I work with dyslexic people. Mm-hmm. I wasn't able to teach them to build their creative confidence so that then they could achieve all sorts of incredible things.
1: Yes, hugely incredible things.
2: Doing a drama GCSE, just give them that space to express.
1: Yeah.
2: And that was also taken away, which is why I've come onto this path of working with all sorts of people, not towards an exam, but one of the primary school groups after school, a little lad who was not able to sit still, in so much trouble. He came early to every session. He was helping me put all this. He loved cheese, he loved black pepper, he did not like anything green. He was honestly amazing, and literally to see him grow in that situation. So, you know, I've had direct experience of what you're talking about, and the potential of teaching all sorts of subjects through food.
1: Yeah.
2: And as you say, in a business that is run like yours, as a family business, which is why I think, I just really want to say thank you, because I think what you've given our city is a really important concept of community values and respect, respectful business. I wonder
0: it's
2: what
0: very kind.
2: Well, it's not kind. It's my real reflection on what you've achieved, really, and it's through a lot of hard work and a wonderful relationship between the two of you, I think.
0: Well, I mean, we've had our ups and downs, haven't we? But generally,
2: which you are normal.
0: Generally, we dovetail very well. We get on very well. We're best friends, and I guess that's important. I mean, it's a very tough business to be in. So we share the highs and we share the lows, don't we? Really,
1: we do.
0: That's the thing. And there's always one of us is up and one of you.
1: It's so true.
0: If one of us is down, the other one is up, if that makes sense. So that it's shared experience and shared, you know.
1: It's not often both of us are down. We are quite lucky. We do dovetail quite well like that. One day, I'm just done with it. Ben's like, it's not too bad. And we love food. So Ben's a great cook at home. So you'll just cook something yummy and we'll just be like, let's have a glass of wine and eat something nice, forget our troubles.
2: Perfect. So I'd love you to tell me about what would be the dish when you're going to cook just at home, not for another wider audience, but for yourselves. What would be your go-to dish, your signature dish, just today? I know that's always changing, but just today, what dish would you land on?
0: Well, I'll tell you a dish that we do. So if friends are ill, or you know, somebody's been had a horrible diagnosis or whatever, I'll cook a stew of shin of beef with bone on the bone with lots of vegetables, and I'll cook it really slowly for 5 or 6 hours, and we'll take that round to their house as a kind of love gift, I guess. And that's the one thing that I love, and it's about really good meat. It's about long, slow cooking with the bones, so it all that collagen and it's kind of and men are quite shit at sort of being kind of emotional, I guess, and it's just a way of expressing a bit of love through food, I guess.
1: Biryani, that's another
0: biryani
1: one.
0: Biryani is another one we do,
1: in a pot. That's stewed chicken and everything.
0: Yeah,
1: with
0: long,
1: the rice,
0: slow cooking.
1: And the saffron that you put on it. But that, again, it's comfort food. And I think food is a great

0: comfort to people who are low emotionally or low in their health. And I think it's a lovely... It's nicer than a bunch of flowers.
1: Well, it's more useful, isn't it? Well, and it takes a little bit more time.
0: And it takes the pressure off whatever's going on in their household. You know, they haven't got to go to the shop. They haven't got to make something. And if they're going through a tough time, it just takes the pressure off the hat. And it's just a nice gift. It's a hug. A hug in a...
2: Hug in a pot.
0: In a pot.
1: You know, a really interesting thing I learned recently from my Hindu neighbours when one of their parents died. And they were explaining... And I took some food round. And they were explaining that when a person has died, then you're not allowed to put the ovens on.
0: I didn't know that.
1: You're not allowed to light any fires.
0: I didn't know that.
1: And I just thought, oh, well, there you are. Mm. You know, that's what you're saying is, when you said about taking the pressure off, what you need is to go through an emotional process is you need to just process, metabolise what's happened. Mm. And you need your community to do those practical chores for you. And words are important, but there's not words.
2: What can you say, right?
1: Sometimes. But if you have given somebody your thoughts and let them know that. Can I just ask what you think it is? Because slow cooking is a big thing for me. Mm. I think it's a really important. What does it mean for you, slow cooking?
2: So I think... So this stew, for instance, I mean, I love meat on the bone. I think the sort of relationship between the meat and the bone and them slowly cooking together and the flavour comes out really just slowly and gently, there's something magical about it, frankly.
1: There really is.
2: You know,
1: and the relationship, I think, is really 100%.
2: There is... And it's age-old, right? I mean, you know, we've been cooking for thousands of years and I guess a pot in a community pot was part of it, right? And you know,
1: it took us a while actually to. I mean, it's difficult to judge, but in terms of human history, the pot came along relatively late, but it does mean something very important about all of those flavours being allowed to build up a relationship with each other, and you know, when I talk and harmonise, and you know, each of those characters, you know, that are there. We were talking about celery earlier. You know, they've all got their gift to the whole, but they might. But that's the greater thing, you know.
2: And the best things take time, don't
1: they?
2: You know, it's
0: have patience.
2: Well, it's a slow patience. Slow food movement, isn't it? As opposed to fast food, right? It is. If it's worth doing, it's worth doing well. And I guess patience is the key, right? Everything could take time. Yeah.
0: But I like this, the shared thing. When you were talking about that, it made me think of France. So in France, they'd light the village bread oven. And then all the families would know it's lit at that time.
2: Yeah,
0: they would all bring their bread round, and that each family could use that fire, that shared fire, to cook their bread or their things. And again, that's lost. It's a thing that's going and gone. But it's just, I love that idea of that whole shared. I mean, we've got a pizza oven in our garden, once you get it up to temperature, and that goes through my mind. I was like, should we just text all neighbours if they want to put anything in the pizza? It's such a waste.
1: I think, you know, one of my other thoughts is, which I'm just going to bring in here, kind of what's next, right? And just thinking about so many things that we've been talking about today. I just wonder what might come next. So the Ginger Man has left us
2: a bit of time.
1: Has freed up a bit of time.
0: Yeah.
1: What's important to you? What would you like? Let's forget practicalities for a moment, all right? Let's just allow your imaginations and your hearts to have free reign of this space.
2: We've got hotel rooms at the Ginger Pig. And we've also got this muse house is just behind. It's now sort of hotel pubby rooms. And that's the side of the business that we find really exciting now. So it's almost like you take hospitality. Now people are staying with us for 24 hours, if you like, or even longer, right? Three or 4 days. And that sort of brings, I guess, hospitality to a new level. Rather than just coming for lunch for a couple of hours or dinner for a couple of hours, you've kind of...
0: For longer.
2: You've got them for longer.
1: There's our slow cook movement.
0: Yes.
1: That was the right answer, Ben.
2: it's an interesting part of the business.
1: Yes.
2: We've been doing it 5-6 years, but we
0: are enjoying that.
2: It's a growth part of our business, if you see what I mean. And that's
1: we've got Esme and her cows in the picture.
0: Yeah.
1: We've got your pizza oven in the picture. I'm building up
2: maybe that sort of side of it.
0: But also I think after Ginger Man, I think we are taking a breath.
1: Yes.
0: And I think we physically need to take a deep breath right now. And I think we've always been a new opening, a new this. And I don't feel that right now. I'm very much like, it's just about appreciate what you've got, appreciate your children, you know, stop running around like a crazy person. I think it's nice to have one less plate to spin, and it's just about, you know, looking after your health and just taking a deep breath. And I'm in no rush to add more on the table right now.
1: I really like what you've said about appreciating what you've got.
0: Yeah.
2: People don't, do they, right? I mean, they don't, you know, they're running around trying to get the next thing. And I guess the Ginger Man closing gives us a little bit of time to rethink, restock.
0: Yeah, and I feel very happy and content in that space right now, actually. Yeah. I don't feel any need to fill any void. It's just, it's a nice, quiet space to be in right now. And just, see what the next stage comes.
1: So I think between our...
3: So how lovely. What will the next stage be for Pamela and Ben McKellar from the Ginger Man Group? Such a lovely chat that you had there with them, Charlotte.
1: Absolutely delicious.
3: And I'm thinking about also, there was many messages there, you know, that we all sometimes, this is like the new school term, we take stock now and we give gratitude for what we have, and they have so much to offer. And then it's that exciting bubble, you know, like autumn coming, what is going to come next? And speaking of coming next, because, you know, Pamela is going to be speaking at a very special food story event. It's really about championing, you know, community and local food sources and those in hospitality, and for everybody, all of us, to have a voice within that. So what I'd love you to do, listeners, is just to take note and have a pen and paper handy, because on Saturday, October the 3rd, there's just going to be this great big food street, a big food story. It's part of 3-day events, including talks and films about sustainability and about, you know, how we can all come together and celebrate good food and produce great food. There's going to be discussions and talks, long tables and supper clubs all over the city, but particularly on New Road. And the programme, which is evolving as we speak on October the 3rd, will have various speakers like Pamela, people who are restaurateurs and food producers locally, from farming all the way up to chefs. And they're going to be talking about creating, you know, sort of a manifesto and looking at the world around us. Tom Kerridge is going to be beamed in as well, talking about the VAT and trying to get the government to reduce that. And we also have contributors from those running Palmito, amongst others. But there's going to be lots of food producers. So everyone, you know, take a stroll down New Street on the October the 3rd and get involved and enjoy the taste and sort of sensory explosion that's going to be there, created by food producers from our own city. So lots and lots going on. And if you would like to know more and be kept up to date and find out which events are going to be just walk in, or anything that's to do with ticketing, you can search the Brighton Food Story. So Brighton Food Story, and you will find out more. Gilly Smith, of course, author and the podcaster from Cooking the Books, is also very involved in producing this. So don't forget, find out more about the Brighton Food Story. And I think that's going to be something very exciting for us all to look forward to. So instead of bringing in outsiders for a food festival, this is a food festival which is just all local, you know?
1: Absolutely. And it is about building relationships, hearing stories, understanding where our food comes from. And that is where the real value, the nutrition, lies. You know, getting people, helping us all to run businesses, keep our families going. buying local, getting into that really is absolutely essential.
3: And I think we can all be excited about that too,
1: absolutely,
3: isn't it? Because we're getting back into that community spirit when there's so much going on in the world, and just bringing it down to just slow it down.
1: Yeah, I really like that word. Yeah, absolutely. Exciting is what it really feels like, to know, oh, that's how it works. That's who makes it. That's why they do it like that. And when it makes the food taste so different, yeah, when we have the understanding that goes with it. And that's one of the steps that we're missing out, really. And it was going to help us all to be more sustainable and healthier.
3: Yeah, no, I totally agree. And it's not, you know, as well as, should I say, the food producers, drink producers, and those in hospitality, it's also being extended out to colleges, you know what I mean, and schools. So everybody who's involved in the food story. And it's about coming together and having a voice for how we want to shape our city where food is concerned. So I'm really curious. It is, I've mentioned about, you know, the big event really being October the 3rd. But there are events going on October the 2nd and October the 4th. So please do check it out online so you can find out a little bit more, and, you know, more than what we've been able to share, because it is evolving. And as I said, you can go and check out Brighton Food Story and get more information on that. Charlotte, before we close down the show for this particular episode, what is the one big highlight for you that's coming up in this month?
1: Oh, one big highlight that's coming up this month.
0: You mentioned one.
1: I know. I think it's just really about working out how we can make all of our meals turn into different, put different suits on, have different costumes. And I find that really exciting, working with people and engaging their imaginations and letting our food go further and building up some good resources inside.
3: Mm-hmm. And I've been getting some inspiration myself, which I'm really excited about, from magazines. You know, I'm a real magazine-y, and I'm looking forward to exploring some new recipes with the pumpkin. I was inspired on television as well too, one of the, you know, the Saturday morning programmes about how to slow cook your leg of lamb in the oven. And it's actually putting cling film all around it, then the tin foil, slow cooking for about 5 hours. And oh my gosh, it just fell off the bone. So that's going to be something I'll experiment with. I'll tell you about it whenever I see you again.
1: And you could pop your pumpkin in with in the oven as well, so that that slow cooks in its own little coat. And that will be really, really delicious. And one of the things, if you haven't tried it already, blue cheese with pumpkin.
3: Oh, blue cheese and pumpkin. Oh, delicious.
1: Yum.
3: Yum, yum. And do look at the varieties that are out there as well, too. We have our traditional one that we decorate. But for cooking, go for those that aren't the ones you normally carve.
1: Oh, yes, it's
3: you
1: the
3: know,
1: prince.
3: The prince is the
1: grey,
3: the one.
1: I can't remember his full name.
3: He's absolutely gorgeous.
1: He's grey and silver and gorgeous.
3: Oh, yeah.
1: And he is best for cooking. And he's going to look cute inside the oven, having a lovely, lovely, slow and generous and trusting cook.
3: Beautiful. Well, Charlotte, it's been a delight as always, and thank you very much to you, our listeners, and to our sponsors, Casa Don Carlos.

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I'm Alita Dennett. This is Tuesday in Brighton. And in the next hour, exploring Brighton and Hove's connection to the transatlantic slave trade, a play inspired by volunteering with local homeless people, and a pick and mix of local music in the next hour here on Radio Reverb, 97.2 FM, 5 till 6 every Tuesday, repeat at 10 o'clock Tuesday, 9 a.m. on a Wednesday. Starting off with the first of our Brighton tracks coming out tomorrow, Yumi and the Weather, and Waiting Outside.

kicking us off on Radio Reverb. Yumi and the Weather and Waiting Outside, that is out tomorrow. Yumi and the Weather playing at Spun Records in Worthing on Friday. Yumi is Y-U-M-I, and you'll find Yumi and the Weather across the socials. This is Radio Reverb, Tuesday in Brighton with Melita Dennett. And from Lewis now, this is Mon Jeune and Je Me Laisse Bercer. They are duo Gabriella and Tim, who say their goal is to create instinctive, relaxed, seductive tracks the audiences groove to. Je Me Laisse Bercer means I allow myself to be lulled, about being lulled by another at the start of a romance, and French is such a romantic language, they say.

From Lewis, that is Monjeune and Je me laisse bercer. They're busy applying to festivals across 2027 in the UK and abroad. And they say, as wolves on the fringes, apparently, they only release work on a full moon. So their next single is going to be out on the 26th of October. The

24th of November and the 24th of December. And you will find them at Mont Jeune Band. Music now from Brighton's Porcelain Doll. This is Battleground. They say it's a song full of female rage about misogyny and transphobia, the experience that women, cis and trans all share of having our bodies constantly picked apart and our opinions taken less seriously due to our gender.

Brighton's Porcelain Doll with Battleground. They're about to release the final tracks for their debut album, coming out in 2027, and you'll find them at Porcelain Doll Band. This is Radio Reverb Tuesday in Brighton with Melita Dennett. Still to come on the programme, we are going to be hearing about Brighton & Hove's connection to the transatlantic slave trade. Also, a play inspired by volunteering with local homeless people. Before that, little drop more Brighton music, Scarlett Faye and Called It Early. Scarlett wrote it about her habit of ending good things before they've had the chance to hurt her. She says it's that voice that says, I know this won't last, so why get attached? And looking back, she realised she was so busy preparing for endings that she wasn't really allowing herself to experience the present. So Scarlett Faye and Called It Early.

0: Brighton Scarlet Fae and Called It Early. That is a single from her forthcoming EP, Better Weather. Sunday the 25th of October between 2 and 5pm. She's holding one of her Sun Fae events at Waterbury in Manchester Street. Free entry, but you need to reserve tickets and you'll find a link on her Instagram. And she is at _ScarletFae, Scarlet with two T's, Fae, F-A-E. This is Radio Reverb. I'm Melita Dennett, Tuesday in Brighton. And October is Black History Month. And as part of that, there's an event on Wednesday the 21st to explore Brighton and Hove's relationship to the transatlantic slave trade. Following the Slavery Abolition Act in 1833, slave-owning individuals and institutions like the Church of England received compensation for their loss of profits running into millions of pounds, while of course the slaves received absolutely nothing. There's currently a debate going on globally about reparations and justice for the descendants of those slaves. The event next Wednesday at the Sally's Benny explores the local relationship to the slave trade and the concept of reparatory justice more deeply, as Brighton Black History's Sarah Lee told me.
1: It's something that, as the co-founder of Black History, we've actually been steeped in looking at this for quite a while, partly because of my co-founder, Bert Williams, who has been researching the connections to slavery within the streets of Brighton and Hove since the early 2000s. But there are at least 35 households alone that I'm aware of. Every street in Brighton and Hove has a house where someone was compensated after the slavery was abolished and the Compensation of Slavery Act in 1833. And we all know that that equates to millions. So people will be living in houses that were built on slave money. People will be going to the Dome, to the Pavilion, which is also implicated in. It's basically in the weave of the whole city. And that's what our symposium is going to explore on the 21st of October.
0: Because one of the things about being in Brighton and Hove that we love is our built environment. You know, it's a beautiful place to walk around. We've got some lovely architecture. But as you say, you know, you walk down Regency Square, much of that was built on money that came from slavery. Huge swathes of those gorgeous terraces in Kemp Town. I mean, it's there right before our eyes.
1: Yeah, I think there's at least three that I'm aware of in Regency Square. And yeah, it's everywhere. And basically, the city wouldn't exist. We wouldn't have the built landscape that we enjoy today if it wasn't for the ill-gotten gains of the transatlantic slave trade. So it's something that we need to address as a city, I feel really strongly.
0: And we tend to think of slave owners as being, you know, rather portly men in powdered wigs sitting in rather grand rooms. But actually, when you go into the 1700s, there was a growing middle class and a lot of women as well, who you could just be a middle class person and you could own two or three or four slaves.
1: Yeah, so true. The University College of London database, which I urge people to Google and research, it's free and open to all, is the register which we've used to track down these slave owners. And at least 30% are women, well-to-do women who are also listed, because all the names are listed in that database, because they also receive the compensation. It's really shocking.
0: So there is a big debate going on about reparatory justice. What does this actually mean and what could it look like?
1: It's basically a way of, I would say, to put it crudely, fessing up, to say, we did it, we were responsible, we trafficked this many millions of African peoples, and we apologise. Reparations, people often generally just assume it's about money. It isn't just about money, it's also about acknowledgement, it's also about being responsible as cities, as organisations, as nations. It can take the form, as it did in South Africa, with a form of justice where people are actually stand up and acknowledge, and that is the acknowledgement is where the power is, to me, is where the power is of atonement. It's not actually about doling out £2 million. That's about, it's like saying compensation if someone gets their leg chopped off by mistake. Giving them £2 million is not the same as saying sorry. Money doesn't solve everything. It's about the symbolic nature of it for us. And my dad is Jamaican. His granddad is Chinese, and his mum was black Jamaican, and some of her ancestry was African. Some of her ancestry was Arawak Indian. So my dad was the product of indentured Chinese labour, trafficked Africans, and a race that was completely obliterated by the Portuguese. So in every way, my dad's family have been ruined or been decimated through the legacy of the transatlantic slave trade. And I'm just one of millions of British people who have that kind of legacy sitting in our bones and in our families. So it's that personal quest, which is important, as well as the broader political and justice motive, which is important, I feel.
0: what could come out of the event at the Sally Spenny? What would you like to see come out of it?
1: What I'd love to see is I'd love to see people coming out saying, I didn't know what that word meant. I had no idea why it mattered to me. And now I'm really on fire to do something about it. That would be my gold standard of what I'd like to see, is that people learn, they engage, and it changes people's attitudes for the better to actually take some action in relation to this subject, whether that's about lobbying their MP or being part of our group or writing letters or going to read a book. Just to feel that people are engaging would be my ultimate aim.
0: That's Brighton Black History's Sarah Lee talking about the event next Wednesday. That is at the Sally Spenny Theatre at the University of Brighton on Grand Parade. It runs from 4 till 8 p.m. and it's free, but they'd like you to book so they get an idea of numbers. So to find out more, if you head to Eventbrite and you search for Brighton and Hove's Transatlantic Slave Past, you'll find it. And if you want to find out more about Brighton Black History, they're at black-history.org.uk. This is Radio Reverb. I'm Melita Dennett, Tuesday in Brighton. Music from Peacehaven now, coming out on Friday. It's Kit Rice with vocalist Pale Blue. The track is Wanna Feel, and it's about wanting to feel something, anything, after heartbreak, escaping into the rave, fleeting connections, and dancing until sunrise. Yeah.
2: Kit Rice. Pale Blue.

0: Hey.
1: That's Peacehaven's Kit Rice, teamed up with Pale Blue on vocals. Track is Wanna Feel, coming out on Friday, and it's a single from the Deep Waters album, which is coming out next month, followed by a live show in Brighton in February 2027. And you'll find Kit on Instagram at Kit Rice UK. Dark and fuzzy post-punk vibes now. This is Post Common and Check Atomizer. It's from Post Common's forthcoming debut EP out in November, evoking the modern rat race for constant self-improvement, ironically calling for a slowdown, a check on your presence and taking a moment to be grateful for what you have.

Fantastic track there from Brighton's Post Common. That is Czech Atomizer. That's from their forthcoming debut EP coming out on the 20th of November. They're playing the Mutations Festival on the 24th of October, and you'll find them at Post Common Band. By contrast, this is Brighton producer Jell Holmes, goes under the name of Third Bloom. The track is Taken, recorded during a testing time in his life when the creative process was his solace, featuring Tash Breeze on vocals.

scattered like ash to the wind. What is burned cannot grow. It's already been destroyed. It cannot be torn apart.

Brighton's Third Bloom with Tash Breeze. The track is Taken, and if you like that, go and check out the rest of their stuff, which is at Third_Bloom. From Tasca now, from Brighton, this is The Line, and they say it's a cautionary tale for those who are cowed by conformity.

0: Brighton's Tasker and the Lion, and you'll find them on Instagram at tasker.band, Tasker, T-A-S-S-K-A. This is Radio Reverb, Tuesday in Brighton with Melita Dennett, and On the Edge is a darkly comic play inspired by Hove playwright Philip Morgan's own experiences of volunteering with homeless people and the realisation that he'd found his own tribe, the unhoused. I spoke with Philip and asked him why he got involved in supporting homeless people and how that in turn inspired the play.
1: I live in Brunswick and I stopped working full time. And there was a strong, there still is a pretty strong presence of people who are having problems with where they live in the neighbourhood. And I thought I should give it a go. I should take part in my community. And so I went down and volunteered at first base with Brighton Housing Trust. I felt, I guess, a distinction between myself and the people who were in the day centre and the people who were rough sleeping. And over a period of time, I came to realise that, in fact, they were my tribe. It was the only way I can describe it. And I think in some ways that I understand what's going on, not in terms of the physicality of their lives, but I think some of the stuff about the emotional, psychological state rings a bell. I was doing work in an emergency accommodation unit in Portslade, and I had a particular individual who came in looking for emergency accommodation that I had to look after and support. And I thought that somewhere within that, there was the germ of a piece of work, of a play. I felt a strong sense of identity with the individual. That's where it started, one evening in Portslade in this emergency accommodation unit.
0: I like the tagline that you use about your work, stories from the places where certainty breaks down. Tell me more about the performance piece itself and where it fits in with that descriptor.
1: The piece is the story of two men who meet in emergency accommodation. One of the men is an old man who has a terminal diagnosis and he wants to make sense of his life before he dies. And the way he makes sense of it is to persuade the other guy to go through a series of reenactments of significant parts of his life. And I suppose where reality breaks down is I'm very dubious about the idea of absolute reality, that there's something here that's real and there's something over there that's unreal, and one can make a very clear distinction. And I think one's emotional state and the relationships that one are in change reality, that it's mutable. And what happens in the performance is that as the two characters reenact the history of the old man and the incidents of the old man, they actually start to morph into different realities. And they become increasingly confused and in some ways the audience about what the actual reality is that we're dealing with. Although at the end of the piece, it goes into a kind of core kind of message about what it all comes down to, in my opinion, anyway.
0: Okay. You've been facing your own personal traumas and issues as well whilst writing this. But how much of that has fed into the writing?
1: Oh, a lot. Quite a few of the incidents in the piece are based on autobiographical things, stuff that happened to me in the past. I'm a survivor of unwanted sexual attention, and I also received a terminal diagnosis, which obviously I survived that. And those are two kind of pivot points in the play. So it's very much my own lived experience.
0: What do you want people to take away from the performance? What do you want them to be talking about, thinking about, maybe even acting on afterwards?
1: Well, one is to have more of an

situation. And the ultimate thing, I guess, is to help others, however difficult the situation. One of the actors sent me a message saying that he'd come to the conclusion that the core of the play was love, that love can be expressed and should be expressed to all those around you. He's not talking about a sexual love, but just a compassion and concern. So it's about being nice to people. I mean, in a way, is actually what it comes down to. And

0: makes a real, real difference.
1: That's Philip Morgan talking about On the Edge. That is at the Lantern Theatre this week, 15th to 18th of October. Tickets and info for that, lanterntheatrebrighton.co.uk. Going to coast to the end of the programme with more Brighton music. This is Sarah Crinn and Dreamer. An ode to understanding who you become in a relationship. A love letter to Sarah's own tendency to jump all in and overthinking. She says, looking at that from a lens of hindsight after leaving a relationship, there's a hint of acceptance in this that she really loves.

That's Ambassadors with Cloud Atlas, and its producer Mark Dobson, who's been making music for himself for ages, but not really getting around to releasing anything till now. And you'll find him on Facebook at Ambassador Sounds Ambassadors, which is E-U-R-S. And before that, we heard Sarah Crean from Brighton. And Sarah's album Heirloom is coming soon. The track you heard was Dreamer. Look out for a run of shows as well later in the year, including a Brighton date. And you'll find her at Sarah Crean Music. Crean is C-R-E-A-N. Playing at the Green Door Store on Wednesday, this is M. Woodrow and Carte Blanche.

0: That's the sound of Em Woodrow and Carte Blanche. Their debut EP, The Treatment of Fractures, is out now. 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Mutations on the 23rd. And on Instagram at m.woodrow. And Woodrow is W-O-O-D-R-O-E. 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Thank you to my guests Sarah Lee and Philip Morgan, and to you for listening. Playing out with Worthing's The Fullest, teamed up with America-based Sifu McLeod. The track is Pull Up Part 2. From me, Melita Dennett, all things being well, see you next Tuesday. Thanks for listening.
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2: Yeah.
1: Blaze the fire. Number one.

the magnificent Creedence Clearwater Revival there from the album Green River. That was Bad Moon Rising, 2 minutes and 21 seconds of pure brilliance. Released in April 1969. What a fabulous song that is. We've got loads of stuff for you. It is Halloween, everybody. Let's go.

Lovely bit of Alice Cooper there, and Feed My Frankenstein from the album Hey Stupid from 1991. But the 60s and 70s were a great source of fabulous Halloween stuff. We had the Monster Mash from 1962 there. Apparently that was just a comedy song, because it was like taking the mickey out of the mashed potato and other dances around at the time. But it has become an absolute classic Halloween song. We've got plenty more.

There from the album Brain Drain, that was Pet Sematary. And before that, we've had three songs from the 60s. We've had Monster Mash from 62. We've had Bad Moon Rising from 69. And we had the lovely Doors and People Are Strange from 67. We're just dipping into the 80s now for Halloween.

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I thought, I wasn't scared of him anyway, until I noticed those rips in my sheets, and that was proof that there had been a nightmare on my street.

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1: No. Rolling?
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1: Rolling?

That was the magnificent Draculads by Salem, who was an offshoot of Creeper. Will from Creeper is in Salem, and they sound pretty similar to each other, but they're marvellous. Before that was a little glitch. Spotify likes to play little tricks on us. Yes, it does. 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This is the Hot Sauce Committee, and my name is Sam, and it is Halloween all month. Get ready, people. Get ready. It's time. Let me know what you're doing for Halloween. I shall be appearing as DJ Dracula in the cafe where I work in Dyke Road Park. Come down and dance along to some fabulous tunes. We've got so many great tunes, including this one. I love this. Sniffany and the Knits.

The magnificent The Ballad of Spook and Mercy by Creeper from the album Sangrivore. That is for Errol in deepest, darkest Kent. We have seen Creeper many times together, and I hope we will see them many, many more times in the future. You are listening to Radio Reverb 97.2 FM. This is the Hot Sauce Committee, and my name is Sam. And all this month of October, it is about Halloween. As I said earlier, I shall be appearing as DJ Dracula on Halloween, and I shall be going out to the farm pub with the lovely Elaine on Halloween. So we are looking forward to that very much. In the meantime, we've got loads of great songs for you, including right up to date, this is Zombies on the Metro by The Darts.

released last year from the album Idols. That is the fabulous Youngblood and Zombie. Well, a little zombie section there. Before that, Zombies on the Metro by The Darts from this year, 2026. That was from their recently released album, Halloween Love Songs. Hope you enjoyed all that. For those of you who are afraid of dolls, imagine a coin-operated boy.

0: 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That is why I want a coin operated boy.
1: Isn't that brilliant? The Dresden Dolls and Coin Operated Boy. Hope you are enjoying yourselves. It is Halloween all month in October, my favourite time of the year. This is for my sister up there in the East Riding of Yorkshire, lovely part of the world. Release the bat.

The birthday party there before Nick Cave was Nick Cave. He was in the birthday party. Hope you enjoyed that. That was Release the Bats. And we go another one very, very recently released this year. Magnificent album. One Assassination Under God. This is Marilyn Manson and Unalive.

0: Stop.
1: And Alive by Marilyn Manson there. Absolutely fabulous. Thank you very much for listening, everybody. You lovely, lovely people. It's all about Halloween here in October. Thank you for listening. It's been a great pleasure doing it. I love doing this show. And we've got one song left. I will see you in November for something else exciting. Not sure what it's going to be. And after that, in December, for some Christmas party classics. In the meantime, this is for the lovely Elaine. Let's get lost in a forest.

So a very warm welcome. How you doing? 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My name's Mark Johnson. I'm with you here for 2 hours. 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

We're opening with two tracks from a new compilation. Well, it's been out for a couple of weeks now. Coconut Dreams on Mr. Bongo Records. Sky Rager. And this is the opening track. It's called Silver Moon Beach. So this week's featured album, featured classic album, No Time Like the Future by Incognito from 1999. Wow. What a great album. So we're going to have four tracks from that in the show. Lots and lots of music.

Track 2 from the Coconut Dreams album. Ryo Kawasaki and the Golden Dragon. You Are Like the Sunlight is the name of that track. Beautiful stuff. Just out on Mr. Bongo Records.

and a new album about to drop from Joyce Moreno. Been in the music business for something like 60 years, I believe. And the track 4.8, we're going to have a track from that new album very shortly. Lovely. What a voice. So new from Joyce Moreno.

a new track from Moses Boyd. Featuring Shantir on vocals. Great stuff. Played an absolute blinder at this year's WOMAD Festival. 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

So I've got Jane listening in, sending me a text, enjoying that Joyce Moreno track, third track in from that forthcoming album. We were working it out last night. I think the first album was released in 1968.

So the featured album this week is a brilliant album from 1999 from Incognito. The album, No Time Like the Future. And I've interviewed Bluey, the head honcho, the man that is Incognito, a few times. And what a gent.

This album particularly reminds me of really around about the first few years of me moving to Brighton. My son loved this album. Funnily enough, my son is back in town this week, so we're going to have track one from this fantastic album on Talking Loud Records. You'll recognise it, dear listener.

What a cracking album. No Time Like the Future from Incognito. Got some more shouts coming up soon. 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

So got some shouts. Jenny is listening in. Getting a lot of rest. Get well soon, Jen. I'm coming up to see you soon after the show, so... And then my two comrades from the Emerald Isle.

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Oh, we're so loungy. This is from a forthcoming album. I think it's out on Mr. Bongo. They've got some really good releases coming up. This is from Somewhere Soul. João Selva. Futuro. And then after this, another track from Incognito. Flying through the show today. Don't forget there's still time to win a solid gold car.

Nice. So we can have another track from our featured album, No Time Like the Future, from Incognito. And it's this.

such a great album. 1999 on Talking Loud. Incognito. No Time Like the Future features 30 musicians. Plus a big backup Cuban crew.

So just going into the second hour now. Very busy at the market today, live from the open market off London Road.

and you're listening to Slipstream Worldwide Beats. My name's Mark Johnson, with you here for another hour. 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Ah, yes.

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So we're going up a few gears now. Well into the second hour.

in the old days, in the old shows, used to do a lot of politics, didn't we? Used to comment on the week gone by, in disbelief, Johnson's government, open-mouthed, UKIP and all those other clowns. And now, well, even more so now, a week is a long time in politics. I decided, nah, it's dating the shows, just get on with the music. And it's too difficult to edit. If you're going to run a repeat. But if you do want a reflection on old politics within my shows, go to Mixcloud. 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There's loads of shows on there. I don't know how many there are, but it's quite a few. So, we just get on with it now.

track 3 from our featured album. It's not track 3 on the album, it's my third selection. That's what I meant to say, dear listener. And then before that, something you may have never heard on this show, Blur. Actually, I have played a few of their tracks before. I think they're fantastic.

This is one of, I think they're three instrumentals on No Time Like the Future. And this track is called Fearless. If you don't have a copy, get one.

So we're going to have another track, another Mr. Bongo release, rather, from another album out, Jam Supernova. Track from Essa Williams, Van Gogh Drive. That's coming up. And then there's a Paul Murphy reissue. That's coming up. That new piece of music from Intercity on Far Out Records, that's coming up as well. And I'm going to find time to play some reggae. Lots of complaints last week, didn't play any reggae. Hey, what's going on? Tuned in, no reggae.

Well, there we go. A track from the new Jam Supernova compilation. And that is Sir Williams. Vanguard Drive.

The track, dear listener, is called Mile Man's a Dustman. That is Journey to the Sun by Inta, Inta, I-N-T-A, Intercity.

So we got it's a reissue or a repress. I don't know. I kind of can't keep up with it, really. Anyway, I got it through from Paul Murphy. Onward International, Foot in the Door. It's a brilliant, brilliant piece of music. Got distracted. You know, there's a lot going on outside. People looking in the window. What's he doing in there? You know, all that sort of stuff going on. And then there's this.

still sounds so good. So it is Radio Reverb, 97.2 FM, radioreverb.com. So you can hear it anywhere, anywhere in the world.

So we're going to have another track, my final selection from the Incognito album, which is my album of the week. A classic album, you know, I know it's not a very original sort of thing to do, but, you know. But just over the last few weeks, been looking back at some classic albums. And if you have any suggestions, feel free to text them in. Nothing by Queen, okay. I'll give you a whole list of what not to send, but we wouldn't have enough time for the rest of the program. I'm double busy, I've got a lot to get in. So the album, No Time Like the Future, and the track, I Can See the Future. Coming up after this, I thought it would go just right. And then after that, we'll have some reggae. And then I'm off.

Wow. The instrumentation, just tremendous. Great stuff. Incognito, our featured album. And we're going to just have a little bit of reggae to finish off the show nicely. Let's play this.

taken from the album Tribute to the Martyrs. The follow-up to Handsworth Revolution. Lovely stuff.

and this is the Wailing Souls. Not going to be able to play all this because I slightly mistimed. Anyway, that's just about it from me for this week. We see you next week, possibly. Possibly. If not, I'll be on repeat. Stay tuned to Radio Reverb.

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2: A fish with legs. What could be weirder than that? A show that plays funk, hip-hop, breakbeats, rock, and indie. Eclectic Chair. That's weird.
3: Hello and welcome to The Eclectic Chair. I'm DJ Lamp and you're listening to Radio Reverb 97.2 FM. How are you doing out there? Well, another 2 hours of fantastic new music for you. And we kick off with something new from multi-instrumentalist, DJ, composer and producer Will Holland, also known as Quantic. And this is Subterraneo.

That's Quantic and Subterraneo. And now a band from Devon who are all aged 17 to 20. This is 3 Days of Wonder and Castles in the Sky.

That's 3 days of wonder and castles in the sky. And now Vienna-based artist Toma, who released his new EP Split this week. And from it, this is Thunderbird.

You're listening to The Eclectic Chair. I'm DJ Lamp, and it's Radio Reverb 97.2 FM, and that was Toma and Thunderbird. And now, singer-songwriter and multi-instrumentalist Simon Lee, who also goes by the name of A Nation Rising. And this is new from him, a stroke at them. This is All You Can Do Is Enough.

That's Western Australian five-piece South Summit, and taken from their album Run It Back, which is out now. That was Top of the Hill, and before that was A Nation Rising and All You Can Do Is Enough. And the first single to be released from the forthcoming Wah Wah 45's remixed vinyl specials triple pack is Soothsayers, and this is the Ethan West remix of Fly Higher.

That's Soothsayers and Fly Higher, the Ethan West remix. And you're listening to The Eclectic Chair. I'm DJ Lamp, and it's Radio Reverb 97.2 FM. Thank you very much for tuning in. 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Or you can go to mixcloud.com/DJ Lamp and listen again to any shows that you may have missed. And this is new from The Howling.

That's The Howling and Blood Moon. And now we're from a new EP, the Black Mariah O EP. This is Luke Haynes and Mike Small and the Black Mariah.

That's Luke Haynes and Mike Small and the Black Mariah. And now a visionary British prog metal legend, Sixth, have revealed their death of a dead day. Well, MMXXV1, what's that in Roman numerals? I don't know anyway. A fully revived and remastered edition of their critically acclaimed and highly influential second album. And from it, this is a new version of Flogging the Horses.

That's sixth, and Flogging the Horses. And I looked up, and it's 2026, which makes total sense. So it's from their re-released album, Death of a Dead Day, 2026. And now some local music. This is Quartet Khan, and they are playing here in Brighton on the 29th of October at the Hot Heels Halloween Party at the Hope and Ruin. This is MSG. Hi.

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I'm DJ Lamp, and it's Radio Reverb 97.2 FM, and that was Carne and MSG. And now something new from Cleveland electronic duo She One Him Too. This is Obsessed.

inspired by the film of the same name, which I haven't got around to seeing yet, but apparently is very good. She Won Him Too and Obsessed. And now an Australian rock project led by songwriter, guitarist and frontwoman Kate Baby Shakes Dillon. This is Full Flower Moon Band and

That's Zurich-based melodic house and techno duo Read the News, and they teamed up with Barcelona-based duo He and Me, and that was Look at Me, and before that was September Song and Hope. And now a Sheffield-based alt-rock trio, Floodhounds. This is Got a Connection.

That's Portica and Yellowstone. And now the fantastically named Groovy Shirt Club, with members who've worked with artists including Ray Davies, Paul Weller, Tom Jones, Culture Club, Kid Creole, Us Three, and the Royal Shakespeare Company. This is Straight Into Snowfall.

That's Groovy Shirt Club and Straight Into Snowfall. And you're listening to The Eclectic Chat. I'm DJ Lamp and it's Radio Reverb 97.2 FM. And from Belgium, this is Girls in Hawaii. And from their first new album in almost 10 years, El Dorado, which is out now, this is Goddess.

for us, Sweden, and taken from their sixth studio album, Axis Mundi, that's Imminence, and Shed Your Skin. And before that was Girls in Hawaii. And from their new album, El Dorado, that was Goddess. And now the title track of the new album from Noonzy, this is Plan Is Bad.

You're listening to The Eclectic Chair. I'm DJ Lamp, and it's Radio Reverb 97.2 FM. And that was Noonzy and the title track from his new album out this week, Plan Is Bad. And now to Munich in Germany. This is new from Inelia.

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And now Portland-based Jeffrey Silverstein, this is Hell of a...

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myself.

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And now Belgian DJ and producer Nikki Lorak. And this is her new track, Life of a Genius.

It's the Eclectic Chown, DJ Lamp, and it's Radio Reverb 97.2 FM. And that was Nicka Lorak and Life of a Genius. And now London-based artist Joshua James, and this is Afraid of the Dark.

That's Joshua James and Afraid of the Dark. And now we're Donegal artist McGrath, and taken from his debut EP, Saster, which is out in on January the 22nd next year. This is The Parrot.

That's McGrath and the Parrot. And now Luke Branch, who is best known as the frontman and songwriter of Asylums. And this is his debut single. This is Guttermouth.

That was an experimental Brooklyn band, Man Man, who originally from Philadelphia, and that is So It Goes. And before that was Luke Branch and his debut release, Guttermouth. And that's about it for another Eclectic Chair. Thank you very much for listening. I'm DJ Lamp. I'll be back here same time, same place next week on Radio Reverb 97.2 FM. But I will leave you with a new track from Melbourne-based producer Shez Kirks. This is Get Down. So have a fantastic week, and I will see you next time.

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An hour of the heavy end of rock music featuring the best of new releases and stuff I know you'll love. Today's show is simply packed with bangers as bands get ready to unleash new tracks and albums in time for Christmas. It's a corker, so no time to waste. Buckle up, let's get listening.

That's Higher Ground, the new single from Enter Shikari, and it follows their announcement they have no plans for further activity beyond the end of next year. That could mean a hiatus, or it could mean the end of the band. They'll see how they feel. And fair play to them. They've been at it for over 20 years, and they deserve a chance to reassess their priorities.

Brighton's Lambrini Girls are releasing their blistering second album out in January. It's called No Refunds, and Bang Bang Bang is the second single to appear from it. They'll be touring the spring in support of it.

After 45 years, Ministry's head honcho, Al Jourgensen, has decided enough is enough, and their final album, Hate to Go, Take Out Our Delivery, comes out at the end of the month, with a final tour already underway. Singularity is the latest single, and they're certainly going to go out with a bang.

Well, that's pretty wonderful, isn't it? I'm a big fan of Calva Luiz, and they're currently on tour with Creeper before heading off to France and Spain for headline shows of their own. La Promessa is their first new music since last year's album, Edge of the Abyss, and it's their first track sung in singer Jess Alanek's native language of Spanish.

0: I did say it was a corker. Who could resist a collab between master guitarist Tom Morello of Rage Against the Machine and Belfast agit rappers Kneecap? It's called Unconquered, and it's a track from Tom's latest solo album, Everyone Gets Everything They Want.
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2: I've got my own guy. He drives a fast car.

0: Genre-defying superstar Miley Cyrus has just released her 10th album, Bass Persuades. It features a number of collaborations, including this one, Different Religion, with US rock band Model Actress. At least I'm pretty sure that's how you pronounce it.
1: Hello?
2: Hey, Evil, Emmy, you up?
1: Yeah, what are you doing?
2: Yeah, nothing much, just like in Australia and stuff.
1: Cool.
2: Oh my god, Mom!

I've just got back from a trip following Brighton's Lake Malice's European tour promoting their new album, I Want to Know If It's Real. There were three bands on the tour, one of which was another Brighton band, show favourites Evil. The great thing about many audiences in European cities is they want to see the entire show, not just the headline act. So, although Evil were first on each night, they always had a decent crowd to play to, and they responded by giving everyone a cracking start to the evening. That was their new single, Flip Phone, which also features Emmy Mac from Sydney's Redhook, who they toured with last year.

Yes, that is how it ends. Next up each night on the Lake Manus tour was Chaos Bay, a four-piece from Berlin, probably best known outside Germany for their metalcore version of The Police's Message in a Bottle. They're a very experienced band, and they kept the energy levels up despite having to follow Evil every night. That was their latest single, The Lost Kids, and even more impressive was the way they went down just as well when the tour reached the UK.

And to complete this little report, that was Real Life by the tour headliners Lake Mellis. Even with such a strong support bill, they looked and sounded like the accomplished performers they are. The crowds loved them and they showed amazing energy night after night on what was quite an intense run of shows. They're an excellent band and the tour seemed like a happy one, with everyone getting along and being supportive. A personal highlight was when Lake Mellis brought Evil on stage each night to rap along to Main Character Energy from their album I Wanna Know If It's Real.

That was Galactic Girl, the new single from Toy Parlour, something of a Brighton supergroup, featuring Ren and Travis, formerly of Gnala, and Rory and Johnny from Beach Riot, as well as Ben from Peace in Protest. They've all been mates for years and decided to finally work together. You can catch the band at Brighton's Chalk on the 13th of November when they play with Tiger Cub. 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

Miss Kill are two sisters from Bristol who will be releasing their debut album later in the year, having toured with the likes of Millie Manders and The Shutter. That was what I thought was the latest single, only one, but it's already been superseded by a track I'll play next week. But in the meantime, that song has something about it, I think.

Lauren Ash is an award-winning actor and comedian. Now, I normally avoid celebrity records that are often vainglorious nonsense. Corey Feldman, Keanu Reeves and Johnny Depp automatically spring to mind. However, Chainsaw's an exception because it's actually good. It follows last year's debut album, Call Me When You Get This.

In a relentless rise to the top with the release of their debut album, We Are Unpeople, which went straight into the UK's top 20. They're also on tour from now until the end of next year. That was their latest single, Haunted.

0: heart.
1: Also heading for global domination is New Zealand's Varna, currently tearing up stages on the States. Bleeding Heart as a track from her as-yet-unnamed upcoming debut album. I'm pretty sure it's going to break her out into the big leagues.

A band are seriously on the rise of Boston's Dead Poets Society. They've got a new album that many people, including my very choosy daughter, say is up there with the best of the year. It's called Monarch, and that track is Hollywood on Fire. And that's all I have time for this week. You can find the playlist on my Facebook and Instagram accounts, and I'm going to leave you with When I Wake Up by the Pretty Reckless. Thanks for listening. Until next time, my dear old things, do keep well. 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

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It is October and I couldn't help but really get feedback in to the October 5 that we did last year. Of course, we love Halloween and the spooky season. I cannot believe it is already October, but I am here for it. So welcome to your October Halloween show, and we are diving straight back in like we did last year. The creepy sound effects, the Halloween songs. We are going to be playing lots of that for you, very similar to last year, and I cannot wait to celebrate all things Halloween this month. I hope you have all been well and have been enjoying your summer, but it's officially time to get into Halloween mode. So plenty of Halloween tunes coming for you, Halloween themed songs, and lots of great tunes coming very soon.

It has been a brilliant month, or a couple of months of live music, and I have to talk about Evanescence. If anyone else was at the Evanescence gig on the 13th of September, please do let me know on Instagram, Courtney_Everett. It would be great to hear about your experiences. Now, I went and saw them at the London in O2, and I wanted to mention this just because I've obviously played End of You, and of course we got the full lineup. The only time the song has been played in full, of course, Courtney LaPlante from Spirit Box came out and joined Poppy and Amy Lee for End of You. It is so great. I mean, anyone else that has been to the gig, I've seen a lot on social media, I've heard a lot from other people that went, they said it was incredible, and Evanescence absolutely changed the game that night. Or this entire tour has been absolutely spectacular, so let us know if you have been there or if you have any gigs coming up. So I've taken to social media again, to Facebook, to Reddit, to Instagram. I want to hear all about what rock and metal music means to you and its connection to mental health, or whether it does have a connection. And it's been great to hear the responses. I did this last year as well, and it was great to hear responses about people's experiences from all over the world. Very similar to some of what we've mentioned last year, but I'll definitely be sharing a lot of that in the show again as well.

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Now, I think it's fair to say it's a little bit of a stereotype, but I think I fall into it too. The people that love this kind of music, rock and metal music, really do love Halloween in this time of year. And I said, it's not everybody. But I did take to doing a little bit of research and saw an overview on Reddit that said that Halloween and rock and metal music are strongly connected due to the genre's affinity for darker, sinister and horror-themed content. Now, of course, that is very true in some cases. It makes it a natural fit for the season. Key artists include Rob Zombie. Now, I did mention earlier we're going to get some Rob Zombie on for you as well. And it also highlighted AC/DC's Highway to Hell. And what a coincidence that is also on the playlist for today's show. Now, I wasn't intending to do complete kind of Halloween classic songs, but I thought it'd be a bit of fun. I know it's going out for the whole of October, but to me, Halloween starts on October 1st. Well, I'd actually argue September 1st, but some people might not agree with that one. Anyway, we're going to get on some of those brilliant songs on for you shortly. And as I mentioned earlier, we're going to read out some of those beautiful stories that people have very kindly shared about their experiences with rock and metal and their mental health.

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So I wanted to get through and have a look at some of those Reddit responses that we got from some of the really kind people that posted either some stories or some ideas as to why music and mental health connect to them and why that's so important, especially rock and metal. So reading a few of those out on the show for you now. So this first one came from the rock music subreddit, and they put, "I don't have a story, but music has always been an important part of my life, and your show sounds cool. It reminded me of these songs, so I thought I'd throw some out there." So we have The Witch's Promise, Kiss Kiss by The Witch, Tender Whites, and People Are Strange, and Riders on the Storm by The Doors. Some great songs there, and thank you so much for your contribution. So another Reddit response that we got, again from the subreddit of rock music, was from someone who said, "When I was younger and I was really depressed, I'd put on the Sex Pistols album or the Rosillos. Can't Stand the Rosillos worked every single time." And that's great to hear as well, how important that music has been for so many people. Now I want to get a really fun song that is probably played at a few Halloween parties every so often. This one came out a few years ago. Bit of an interesting collaboration. This does include All Time Low, Black Bear, and pop artist Demi Lovato. But it seems fitting for the theme of today's show. So here's Monsters.

So I hope you are enjoying our Halloween special of today's The Mental Mosh Pit, all for the month of October. As I've said a few times on the show already, it is a really fun month for those who are really interested in either just the more commercial side of Halloween, the creepy, the horror. Some people are obviously really into spiritual, sort of the spirituality side of it, the spiritual realm, more into the Samhain side of things. And I think whatever you love about this time of year, it's just incredible that this kind of music and this show may bring you into that as well. It may not be your thing, and that's absolutely fine as well, but hopefully today's show has been just a little bit of something different to what we usually do. Same format, but just with a little bit of a Halloween twist, and I hope you've been enjoying the odd little Halloween gesture throughout as well. We're going to carry on with your music now, a little bit of a Britney favorite, but in a rock style. Here is Toxic.

Lindsay Stirling there, and obviously the incredible Lizzie Hale from Hailstorm of Shatter Me. Really fun song there, and one I personally absolutely love. Now, thank you so much for joining me for this month's The Mental Mosh Pit. It's already pretty obvious now if you've been listening, or if not by the kind of theme of this show, it's very Halloween themed. And as I mentioned earlier, I took to some social media accounts and try to get some kind of direct stories and information from listeners or people around the world who are interested in this kind of music and how it really has impacted their mental well-being. So I'm going to read out some of the ones I've now had from Instagram. I know I had some direct DMs on Instagram sort of informing me about how much this kind of music has saved people's lives. Someone has, a girl called Mary has mentioned how incredible bands like All American Rejects and All Time Low have been for her mental well-being and how they've really saved her, that kind of music. She also mentioned that 21 Pilots are such a brilliant band and really helped her through her darkest times. I've also got a message from a lovely gentleman called Chris, who says, "Hi, thank you so much for asking this question, as I think it is very important. Whilst I absolutely love everything kind of dark, it really has shaped up to be my happy place. Albums such as Nevermind, classics from Nirvana, and also just some brilliant bands like Zeppelin, Sabbath, they have all been paramount to my mental well-being and happiness. So it's really great to hear what an incredible selection of artists and genres across the rock and metal kind of field has really helped people with their well-being. Now, that's enough of me going on about that. Let's listen to the music itself and really feel that impact. Here is a classic for you and a band that definitely is always around at Halloween. Here is

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Now, another thing I wanted to look into for today's show was a little bit of kind of the research and case studies into the benefits of Halloween with mental health. Now, there's not always benefits. There are also some links to kind of the scary side, and it's not for everyone. And obviously, as a human being, we are quite conscious of being frightened, and our nervous system understands that. So another thing just to put out there is being aware and conscious of the things that give you anxiety or make you feel anxious, not putting yourself in a situation. We understand that that can also be quite triggering. However, also there are a lot of benefits to how Halloween has helped mental health. It has been proven to include a stress relief, a creative boost, and has strengthened social connections with a positive outlook. These science-backed mental health benefits of Halloween can help us live happier and healthier lives. Now, the stress relief has provided evidence from celebrations, helping us break from daily pressures and a chance to have fun and kind of take some of that fright and worry of the unknown and spirits. I mean, again, you don't have to believe in that stuff, but people quite often are inherently frightened of that. So it actually shows that it can release those stress and increase in the release of endorphins, which is always great to hear. It is obviously a massive creativity boost. We get to get really involved in things like costume planning, costume dressing up, pumpkin carving, decorating, and obviously all types of things like trick-or-treating or Halloween parties. It's also strengthened social connections. It helps bring people together, have shared experiences, again, go through the realm of the unknown and do things that you only do at Halloween. So it really provides that thing to look forward to as well. A positive outlook as well. So things like dressing up or diving into the festivities, if I can say that word, can bring out our playful side and remind us not to

for the very important message of mental health. So even though it is Halloween, it is remembering that support is out there. And as I mentioned earlier, we understand that Halloween also has been linked to increasing anxiety. We're not going to deny that or hide that fact as well. So remembering within the Sussex area, if you ever need to reach out for support or feel vulnerable or feel at risk at all from your mental well-being, then you can call the Sussex Mental Health Line via 111 and then selecting option 2. You can also contact the Samaritans on 116 123.

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I want to thank you so much for joining me on today's show, remembering all of the incredible music out there, the metal music. I hope you have a brilliant Halloween and a brilliant October, whether you celebrate Halloween or not, and whatever you're doing, make sure you get maybe just some of the songs that we played on today's show on, because that definitely makes a great Halloween playlist. Thank you so much to everybody that contributed as well, to those who messaged in. We actually had more, and I wish I could say all of it on the show, but I can't. But it's a real great community of people that have come together to provide their stories and the importance of mental health, rock, metal, and even Halloween and all those links that it has. I'm going to leave today's show with a song that's not necessarily a Halloween song, but probably features at a lot of Halloween parties. A song that is just brilliant when it comes to the emo music scene. I'm not even going to introduce it, because as soon as you hear this first note, you're going to know exactly what it is. So thank you so much for joining me. Make sure that you let your friends and family know about today's show if they are interested in this kind of stuff. And you can also listen back on Mixcloud. I will see you in November for the November show of the Mental Mosh Pit. And have a great Halloween.

0: Well, hello and welcome to the Food and Drink Show here on Radio Reverb 97.2 FM, also on DAB, and you might be listening online. My name is Karen Morton, and also in the studio is, of course, the very lovely Charlotte Hastings, co-presenter of the show. Hello, Charlotte.
1: Hi there, Karen. So good to be here in the open market, and the atmosphere here is wonderful today.
0: It's really buzzing, isn't it? You know, I mean, although we're sort of feeling autumnal, we've still got this lovely weather. It's mild and it's still encouraging people to be out and about, isn't it?
1: Absolutely. And of course, autumn means wonderful produce, doesn't it? All sorts of local
0: yes.
1: and lovely delights on offer.
0: Oh, yesterday I bought my first squashes, you know, both decorative and as well for the pot. And I was just thinking about, you know, pumpkin soups and, you know, I'm really leaning into it. I'm excited now. I love the change in the season. And of course, you know, in a lot of ways, it may be a new school term, you know, where we've new beginnings and new starts. But at the same time, we're also looking at that. It's kind of like thinking fast, thinking slow, isn't it? Autumn also brings us in comfort and maybe slowing down and just appreciating and taking in the new season. And that's influenced through what we're cooking as well. What do you notice about this time of year for you in cooking practices? What's top of your mind?
1: Well, I think the start of a new term, I really like the way you put it there, kind of thinking fast and thinking slow, really gets us kind of thinking about how we're going to support ourselves during what is a really busy term. So as teacher, I know that September to January, this is the time where you get the most amount of work done, actually. And I think that because we've done, the earth has done a lot of that growing, and now it's time to harvest. So there is an ability to kind of sit back and enjoy the fruits of our labour. And what I like to do at this time of year is use my slow cooker, is use the Wonder Bag. And what I do there is in the morning, I will make a meal and let that sit and simmer over the day in a cast iron pot, which is already a little oven, and then sit that in a Wonder Bag, which of course conserves all of the heat and energy that we've put into it. So it's a very sustainable option. And I find that the food at the end of it tastes really good because things that are allowed to be slow and do the work for us, actually. So there's a real kind of slow and fast thing there.
0: It's a bit like working with AI, really, behind the scenes with our processes, you know, and even with our work in general, isn't it? So your food is cooking away gently in the background, allowing you to work at all your business things, and then you can enjoy the meal later on and slow down after a busy day. So there's something lovely in that. And of course, that message comes up today in some of our guests. And we are delighted that you're joining us today as listeners to the show, because we're going to be thinking about contemplating and thinking about, you know, the goodness in fresh cooked and slow foods. We have Pamela and Ben McKellar from the Ginger Man Group, and you had a wonderful conversation with them in your kitchen studio. And we're going to hear more about them and their journey, because as you will know, it was in the media, or maybe you don't, but they had to close their foundation restaurant, which was a very hard decision to make. But we're going to hear how they're progressing through that, just slowing down, reflecting and developing new ideas. And we're also going to hear from the executive group chef for the Black Rock Group. And that is six restaurants. You will know them as the Salt Room, Burnt Orange, the Coal Shed, Tutu, and the Crazy Goose on Boy Street. That one I haven't been to yet. But of course, I had the great delight to be at the Salt Room in the summer for the most delicious lunch, and it's all down to Kate and her team. So we're going to be also hearing about her passion. So everything today, isn't it, Charlotte, is that it's about local people looking at sustainability, looking at the goodness of community, and that whole idea about just being aware, I suppose, mindfulness in where we're going to eat and enjoy. So Charlotte, thinking about over August, you know, what one restaurant would you like to give a shout out to that you enjoyed eating at?
1: Well, just this last week, I finally got round to trying Simola, which is in Hove on Church Road. And it is an absolute treasure of an Italian restaurant. When you walk in, there is an atmosphere of magic. And I sat down really enjoying the ambience and the decoration that's in there. Beautifully greeted, and there was a real atmosphere of expectation because there's a lot of locals who clearly knew that this is somewhere special to go. And one of the things I really loved about it was the chef coming to talk to me about what was on offer today. So there's a very broad menu there of all the kind of classics that you would hope for, but then there are the specials, and he'll come and give you that story about, you know, these are his family recipes which he's sharing. And so there was a real sense of just the excitement and the pleasure in the food. So these are obviously businesses, we're spending money locally, but this is more than a business. You know, food is not just about what comes on the plate, which is delicious, but it is about the atmosphere and the relationships that are built into that process.
0: Yeah, and in August, I mean, I have to say I'm a big fan of kind of going for a brunch, and I think it's very social. You know, you can meet friends and you can go and you can have a walk. And, you know, I really find the consistency both in the service and the quality of the food at the meeting point on the seafront. And it's so good what they've put together, both in what you can take away just over the counter outside, but then inside, you know, there's all sorts of lovely twists, you know, that kind of give a little bit of exoticism to your baked beans, for example, you know, but it's good and wholesome. They're homemade beans, of course, that is going for your locally sourced, you know, sort of bacon and sausages and everything that you might have if you're going to have any, I'm going to say English fry in brackets, because their breakfasts have always got that twist of the Orient coming in. So, I mean, you know, it's certainly they're working hard at producing consistency on the menu. And that has been one of my go-to places over the summer, meeting people for a walk and having a brunch. So always great to discover places that bring us joy, really. You know, I think that's important.
1: Absolutely. It is all about the joy and the discovery, which is wonderful.
0: Oh, we love a bit of discovery.
1: We did make some baked beans at the Chomp that we did in Whitehawk this year, and they were just fantastic. I was really pleased with those, just using an old tomato sauce recipe and then souping that up with some different ingredients we find along the way. And there's a real pleasure in serving that with people.
0: Oh, and it goes so far and it's so filling and so delicious for all ages, which is so lovely. So talking of all ages, something that Kim Woodward, the executive group chef for the BlackRock Group, is passionate about, as well as our other guests that are coming on the show, about everybody being welcome, you know, not just adults, but families as well. Something for everybody. Different styled restaurants. You know, how do you get your mind around that when you're part of a group? Here is Kim Woodward, the executive group chef for the BlackRock Group. Kim, just give me a little bit of background to how you became the executive chef across the group.
2: So I've been a chef for about 27 years now, and I worked in America for about 5.5 years.
0: Ooh.
2: And then I moved back from America and I worked for Gordon Ramsay for 10. So I worked across 5 of Gordon Ramsay's restaurants. I became the first female chef in history at the Savoy Grill in 126 years. That was in 2015. And I've worked my way through kitchens and operations where I am opening restaurants, but also then overseeing different sites. So anything from 1 kitchen to 5 kitchens, 6 kitchens throughout my career. And obviously when the opportunity came up to come to Brighton to work with Raz, it was a great opportunity to look at different opportunities where every concept is different. The thinking cap gets on. You have to think outside the box. Think of Brighton, think of the food scene, and how can we take it from here to here?
0: Oh, absolutely, Kim. Gosh, working for Gordon Ramsay for as long as you did, he's clearly not as bad to work for as some of his TV programs suggest.
2: No, not at all. I mean, he was a great man to work for, and obviously his leadership and obviously mentor. He was great to me. I mean, I worked 10 years, and when you work with him closely and personally, you understand what kind of man that drives you to want to be the best you can be.
3: I understand that for me, the greatest inspiration were the people that were my inspiration, you know, as my boss or leaders in their field. And it's that passion, isn't it? For not only about, you know, innovation, but about, you know, really delighting the customer. I think that is very important. And I love the fact then that with coming to Brighton, you decided that you the attraction was the fact that, you know, the BlackRock Group, each restaurant is different. So I can see the appeal there, you know, for that particular challenge. So you have been looking at the food scene in Brighton. So, of course, you've got the locals, but you've also got the tourists. So from when you joined, how did you marry the two to create the sort of portfolio, if you like?
2: So if you look at each restaurant, yes, they're all very different concepts, but again, back to, yes, you've got the locals and you've got the tourist. Now, that's quite a good balance to have, because the tourists will always come and find that one restaurant they want to visit on their day out or their week away, whereas you've got the locals, which they want to go somewhere where the menu changes or there's something more exciting, or if the menu is big enough, they can then come two or three visits in their week or in their month. For me, it's about finding the right balance of, if I came to a restaurant, what would I want to eat and would I go back there again? And obviously me looking at the quality of everything and what actually goes on the menu, that's what I'm looking at, you know, for every site and every different concept that I'm doing.
3: Well, I think this is the thing, isn't it? Whenever it's getting that quality in there. And of course, the big thing too, is that if we're dining out and we're spending a little bit more, is that sustainability, I think, is definitely on the menu, isn't it? As regards to those of us who come to dine. So for you as a chef and looking at what you're doing now across the group, mm-hmm. of restaurants, what are sort of the key sustainable values that are important for you across each restaurant?
2: Well, a big highlight for me is definitely finding things that are very sustainable. I mean, for instance, the salt room. I mean, we've got a perfect opportunity right on the seafront, and I'm using the local fish from Brighton, New Haven Fish Company. So I have a very good relationship with them where they bring me the freshest fish daily. And I can't say it enough, but the quality is just way up there with some of the best I've ever tried. And having that, knowing that they'll do everything for me to make sure I get the fresh Dover sole every day, I get the best turbot in-house, that for me is just so important for the salt room alone.
3: As well as them bringing you the fish, do you sort of still at this point in your life go out yourself to see the fish being brought in at source, to markets? Is that something that you like to do?
2: Oh, I love that. I mean, my biggest thing is that when I joined the company, one of my first things was I'm going to meet them and see everything from the boats that come in. There's one just specifically for scallop boating. And it's so amazing when you go down to where all the work is happening, what time they go out in the morning, what time the delivery arrives, and how we get it at 8, 9 o'clock in the morning in all the sites. That for me is a true, you know, I want to see, you know, like we have meat, which comes from Ireland, from one of our suppliers. And it's so important that I go out to Ireland so I can go, wow, this is where it's sourced. This is why it tastes so good. And that's what I'm proud of, you know, putting the good things on the menu, which sing, and all they do is they shout about how good of a supplier we have, to make sure that the quality is there for everyone that comes and dines here.
3: Well, that is fabulous, Kim. And you know what? I think that story is important. You know what I mean? Because I now want to ask you, well, tell me, you know, about that. Because that, you know, the fishermen going out, the crack of dawn, the pressure that's on them to make sure they get it to you in the morning by 8 o'clock so your chefs can get it ready from 12 o'clock onwards. I mean, that journey is a fascinating story in its own right. And you mentioned Ireland for your beef. Now, you've probably guessed I'm Irish. So when I saw that, I said, hey, look at that. You know, why go to Ireland whenever we have beef farmers here in Sussex?
2: Well, I mean, for us, it's about finding some of the best meat products, especially when we've got the coal shed and we've got meat in obviously the salt room. It's not just only fish as well. But for us having, it's from Northern Ireland and the company is called Hannans and I work very well with them and they have worked across the company for many years, over 10 years, I know. And when I look at, say, we just had lamb on the season and it's Himalayan salt lamb. It's so tasty against some lamb which I've tried from other suppliers. And if you want to highlight just one or two items on the menu, you want to have the best. I mean, we use the Glenarm sirloin steak and it's just amazing in flavor. And again, not every bit of meat is from there, but when you have the highlights on the menu, you want to have the best to showcase.
3: Oh, I think you do. And, you know, with your palate for you'll have tasted a lot of steak in your time. You know what you're looking for. And it is, I mean, with your menus as well, too, thinking about the BlackRock Group. I mean, it is about the experience. And I've spoken to Raz in the past, you know, it's about coming in and being excited that it's the experience even before you come, and then that it's the entertainment or the magic around the menu and the ambience. So for you, what other elements have you brought into that while staying true to your sustainability?
2: Well, when we're using, say, most of our beef products from, say, Ireland, I've also looked at like the other cuts of meat. So we're getting the delicious beef cheeks that I've just done some tasting with, which are going to go on the menu for autumn. So I like using like not just all the best cuts, but it's about using some of the other cuts as well. I mean, the beef cheeks are Moorish. We're going to use like beef cheeks into like a little croquette. It, for me, it's about using the whole animal and where can I use it? I love that, you know, we use so much beef and I like using the other cuts as well to make sure I can then highlight all the menus, whether it's the coal shed in Brighton and in London. You know, it's about having the best cuts, but also then having the other cuts and then how magically we can turn them into a great dish for the menu.
3: I think that's it, you know, for a customer to come and dine. If I'm going to like the coal shed, we know that's going to specialise in meat. So you are going to look for something different, aren't you? You know, that's on the menu that you're not going to get anywhere else. And, you know, I think that is the exciting part. And whenever I go with friends who are chefs, you know, I know that they'll choose the coal shed for that very reason, you know, just to have something different on the menu. When we're looking at seasons, Kim, you mentioned now the fact that we're coming into the autumn. If you could give me some idea what you're introducing to the menus, that would be exciting for our listeners.
2: Well, what we've been working on is obviously autumn's approaching very fast and obviously then into Christmas. So when I look at like autumn and Christmas, I'm looking into those dishes which are home comfort, which are Moorish, crowd pleasers, but also then how can we make them special? I mean, if you look at, say, the salt room, we go into a bit more of a like a European feel or a little bit of Mexican in there. So one dish I'm working on is a beautiful piece of monkfish, and I'm working on a butternut squash mole and salsa matcha to give it those little kicks of interesting notes for the plate. And obviously the monkfish on the bone is a perfect piece of meat to go with it.
3: Oh, you're honestly, I'm getting hungry now just listening to that.
2: But if I was to look at the coal shed, I'm looking at a beautiful smoked beef cheek, fermented beef crumb, beef fat crumb. It's, you know, Cavaniero, all those kind of winter flavours coming in.
3: Oh, nice. And we do like the comfort food. But of course, we're looking for that comfort food with interesting flavours that we're not going to do at home. And we need your expertise to do that. I wonder, Kim, in thinking about going seasonal with our produce really does help with sustainability. And I wonder, too, when we're thinking about, we've talked about meat and fish, but when we look at vegetables, and how are we doing in the UK with regards farming methods and sustainability, from your opinion?
2: Well, I think when I start looking at the vegetables, which are the most important part, especially when we do a lot of like feasting menus across the group, it's about using ingredients, which, yes, that are in season at the time, but then how many different ways can I use them? I mean, we take the Brussels sprout. People love them, people hate them. But if you do them in different ways, again, it's about the wastage that what if you're not going to use it on a roasted sprout, but what happens to all the outer leaves? I turn them into a lovely coleslaw. Parsnips, I like to do them roasted. I like to do them into crisps. I'm trying to utilise dishes across the whole estate, across the sites, in different ways that you take the parsnip, we can do roasted one way, we do a crisp in the other way, and then the other way I do like a buffalo roasted parsnip crisp at the burnt orange, which is our small plates. So I'm trying to be clever in thinking of ways that you can use all the vegetables, but all in the different restaurants in so many different ways.
3: Oh, that sounds wonderful. And parsnips, I love roasted and I love a crisp. So I'll be looking out for those.
2: No, they're really singing to me in different ways across all the restaurants. So that each restaurant has different items on the menu, but I'm still using the humble ingredients, you know.
3: Oh, that is so good. And the I'll give you a laugh. My cousin was growing carrots. Normally she's quite successful, but this year they were very wonky and very small. So we laughed a lot about the photographs of them. So I was over in Northern Ireland and I was staying with her last week and I said, Tracy, what did you do with your wonky carrots? Because in my mind, I thought, you know what? They were tiny. I bet they were delicious. And you know what they were? Because she had got some, you know, there to make for us and they were so sweet. So, yeah. You know, when we think about wonky vegetables or maybe something isn't quite as you imagine, how do you look at food waste now, Kim, rather than going to compost? How do you, across the restaurants, put your values into place with that management of waste or what we see as waste?
2: Well, I think a lot of chefs are very cautious right now about sustainability and having zero waste. There's a lot of restaurants which they look at. I mean, I'm very cautious about it because I want to look at, say, the carrot or the parsnip or even like a cucumber. What can I actually do with all of it instead of, oh, this part goes in the bin? For me, nothing goes in the bin. If I take a cucumber, we slice it, we dice it, we pickle it, we brine it. And then even all the skins, we juice into a beautiful liquid that we can turn into a gel. There's so many different ways which are important to minimalize any wastage because everything costs money these days. And I think everyone knows that the price of cost of living just goes higher and higher. And when you want to use all the ingredients in the restaurants, you want to get the best out of them, whether they go into a stock or a sauce, but whether they come to make a complete dish, that's what I'm looking at. How can I use like the cucumber in many different ways so that nothing goes in the bin except maybe the very tip of it?
3: Sounds wonderful. Do you find, Kim, that with the chefs that work with you, is that part of the excitement today for chefs? You know, not only about creating incredible dishes and being innovative, but being innovative to use a whole product.
2: I think with me joining the company and working across six restaurants, for me, it's becoming amazing going into the kitchens because my knowledge and how I utilize food and how I develop menus, working alongside the chefs within the company, that's what's exciting because they go, wow, what about this? And they go, wow, this flavor. And all I'm doing is I'm making them more excitable about food. And they don't even know that I've used all that one ingredient three ways. They just go, wow, look at the dish, look at the flavor. And I feel like I'm teaching them along the way. So it's a really proud moment for me, which I like to see it when I like to teach people, like them to grow the company and the restaurants, see different foods on the menu. For me, it's a bit of a win-win.
3: And you're bringing that inspiration to them that Gordon brought to you, which is fantastic. And we're thinking about not only about the flavours, etc., but about the care and attention that it sort of comes through the menus. What is the message that you would like, you know, people who come to dine with you to sort of, you want them to leave with? What's that sort of legacy thought from being with you in any one of your restaurants?
2: I think if anyone was to come and dine in any of the restaurants, which I obviously look after, it's about reading the menu as a journey. You come to, say, the Salt Room, you want to start with some amazing little starters, get your feel for what's on the menu, and then you go into like the whole fish and you go, I came to the Salt Room for that reason. Whereas if you went to the coal shed, again, you'd look at the starters, you look at the journey. Maybe I'd start with some beef cheek little croquettes, and then I want to go for the British Wagyu steak to share. And there's a reason why you'd go to eat in all the restaurants. It's that one-off occasion. It could be birthday celebration. It could be I'm just going out for an amazing meal. But you want to go there, go in there. There's a reason why you're going there. You're going there for the best ingredients. You're going there for the food that you're going to go, I'm going to go back there for. And you want to write that nice review at the end of it saying it was worth going. That for me is so important, to make sure that if you come into Brighton or even one of the restaurants in London, there's a reason why you're going. There's a reason why, say, you'll go again. We have a lot of repeat customers, and there's a reason why they go back. Or like Burnt Orange, people come back again and again and again. It has a very good reputation. The Coal Shed, we come there for a nice roast on a Sunday. It's one of the best roasts in Brighton right now. It's fantastic. And there's a reason why people will come again and again for that. It's exciting that obviously autumn's on its way, and across all the restaurants, we're spending October changing every menu. So when festive's fully in swing for us, which is the early November, it's going to be all new menus across all the state. And we're just going to have a good run up to Christmas. Two sites are open Christmas Day, which is the Coal Shed and Salt Room. So we'll be doing lots of celebrations over those days. Yeah, so I'm spending all of October with all the changes across all the restaurants. So by the end of October, they'll all be ready to go. And obviously, festive season starts for us. It's the middle of November, 6 weeks into Christmas. And then two restaurants open Christmas Day alone.
3: Well, Kim, thank you so much for joining me today. And I'm going to look forward to sampling your, you know, autumn autumnal menus. And you've given me a flavour. I'm really keen to try those beef cheeks, I have to say. So, Kim, thank you. And the very best of luck with this exciting post that you have.
2: Thank you very much.
1: Wonderful to hear from Kim Woodward, taking us behind the scenes at the Black Rock restaurants. And now, if you're listening, you're listening to Radio Reverb 97.2 FM and online. This is the Food and Drink Show. We are generously supported by Casa Don Carlos, the Spanish treasure in the lanes. And now we're going to hear behind the scenes at the Gingerman Group from Ben and Pamela McKellar.
4: Well, I've been coming along to the Gingerman Group restaurant, mainly the Ginger Fox, which is quite near me, was almost since I first moved to Brighton. So it actually feels very special for me to finally meet the brains behind these restaurants. Who'd like to tell me first about how did the Gingerman Group begin?
5: So I was a chef. I went to catering college and I was working as a chef, and I worked in France. I spent 3 years in France, and I worked in New York, and I worked for some Michelin star places both in France and in the UK. And I'm from Brighton, so that's my hometown. I met Pamela and we came back to Brighton, and we had this opportunity to open a restaurant. To cut a long story short, what we wanted to do basically is do accessible good food in a very relaxed environment.
6: But it's always been like, because we were living in New York, and in New York you have different like neighbourhoods, and they're called like neighbourhood restaurants. Mm-hmm. So obviously you have the big fancy New York restaurants, but really the majority of New Yorkers don't eat. They don't have kitchens, or they have a tiny kitchen in their apartments, and they eat out all the time, and they'll go to their local neighbourhood restaurant. And we wanted to open a neighbourhood restaurant that cooked fine dining food, like me, because Ben worked in Michelin star restaurants before, but you know, so all the stocks, all the sauces, all the ice cream, all the bread, all homemade, but in a relaxed environment that, oh, I can't bother to cook on a Wednesday, let's just go and pop in there and have that. So that was our initial plan, and even the pubs and everything else that opened, like the gastro pubs, I suppose you call them now, but they were all that style that we had. They grew, the restaurants grew with us. We had children, and then we realized, well, just because we've got kids doesn't mean that we want to eat at McDonald's or crappy restaurants. We want to eat at a nice restaurant and have a nice bottle of wine and make it family friendly. So when we open the Fox, we put a play area in the garden, so you can still go and have a glass of Chablis and be somewhere nice and have nice food, and your little ones are in a secure garden, they can have a little play, and they don't have to sit down tied to a table and behave. They can just have a little wander. And that was always our different stage in our life. We were like, well, what would we like? And so we kept doing doing. It was organically grown. It wasn't a clever business plan or anything like that. Because if it was, we could have sold the restaurants for millions. But it was. It's just been an organic thing of what where we would like to eat and what we would like to do and what suited our family as our family was growing. And we've kind of always stuck to that ethos of, you know, good ingredients from local farms, you know, cooking things from scratch, you know, no chemicals or, you know, no nasties in it. You know, we just want it to be as clean and as good as possible.
1: I know this seems like a silly question, but I would really like to just hear the answer. Why is it so important to cook from scratch?
5: It's about seasonality. It's about respecting the produce, taking a piece of meat or a piece of fish or some vegetables and treating them with respect and cooking them just enough so that it brings out the natural flavours and the natural textures of what you're doing. So it's not about processed foods. It's not about factory intensive farming, any of that. It's just simple, good food.
6: Cooked well and having the skill to cook it well. And it could be the skill is getting actually a cheap cut of meat or a cheap bit of meat that you have the skill
5: That's
6: to cook
5: often
6: something
5: the hardest
6: well.
5: Bit. Anybody can cook a fillet of beef.
6: Yeah,
5: you know,
6: it's having the skill to do that. And, you know, you mentioned the ginger fox that you love. We've got one of the waitresses that works at the Fox is called Esme, and she owns the farm just next door to us. And they, Poynings Farm, and they do our. We get sparkling wine from them, and when they have a cow, we'll get a whole cow from them. And when we get their sheep, we get the lamb from them. And I was chatting to her about we're going to do like a farm meet the farmers night, and she's going to chat because I said the customers would love to hear about how you bring up the animals, what you do. And she says she doesn't mind us getting her cows because she knows that we look after them, and that's even after they've died. We will respect the animal and look after it and eat all the bits of it. And it's that whole process. And you think about the farm that she's producing is you can see her cows from the garden there, the local abattoir, where is it? It's just close, isn't
5: it? It's about 10 miles away.
6: Yeah, so it actually the miles, there is no stress on that animal. It hasn't gone a long distance. You know, it's been well cared for when it's lived, and it's been well cared for when it passed away, because we will look after it and cook every bit, and it's beautiful, beautiful meat. And that's what we try to do, is have that, you know, look after the produce and cook and let it speak for itself. We don't need to cover it in sauces and spices and everything. It, you know, it will sting for itself if it's cooked well and seasoned well, and that, you know, keep it as simple as possible has been our ethos, I suppose, with food.
1: Well, it certainly really comes across the sense of connection when I come into any of your restaurants.
5: Each one has a path of its own, if that makes sense. So they have evolved separately from one another, but are under the same ethos that we do. So yeah. we try and nurture people, and we try and get them to bring out their skill. We don't dictate what happens. We just oversee, I guess. Yeah. We're phone a friend, basically. So we oversee the restaurant, but we don't dictate everything they do. We let them.
6: We try not to micromanage.
5: We don't micromanage. Yeah. So we try and
6: the menus. We kind of approve the menus. You know, they feel like they call it their restaurants. So there'll be a manager that's on site, and it's like, that's my restaurant, and they call it that. They take ownership of it, and it's their restaurant, and it feels like it's their restaurant. And then we're just around to help with any drama or anything like that. And, you know, we do approved lists of, I suppose, suppliers that we say, you know. But again, if the chef comes in and says, oh, there's this supplier that I really want to try, we're like, yeah, give it a go and let us know if it's any good, and we'll let the other sites know about it. So it's quite organic like that, isn't it?
5: 100%, yeah.
6: But they do have, you know, you don't sit down and write the menu and say, right, well, I'm having, Ben's written the menu for the ginger pig and then one for the ginger fox. Because then you've got to remember, chefs are creative. And
1: absolutely.
6: If you stunt their creative growth, then they're not going to stay with you for very long. And that's the same with the managers. The managers have this, you know, they want to be, we're in hospitality, they want to be hospitable, they want to be, you know, doing, you know, amazing cocktails and sorting out lovely bookings and parties and weddings and all these things. And it's their chance of hosting and doing.
1: It seems to me that your staff feel well looked after. You know, they feel part of something, but able to, which is a community, isn't it? It's how a community needs to work.
6: And we have like jokes, like people that say leave, and I was like, they can't hand their notice. I was like, don't do it. it. And they go, I've got to do it. I've got to do it. And I leave. And then when they come back, I'm just so excited. And I'll be like, and what they go, once a ginger, always a ginger. They kind of like run away and then kind of come back. And we have lots of boomerangs. So we're very, very lucky. And it's so lovely when they do come back. It's like an old friend coming back. And
4: well, we create something that you have clearly created of people, this community. And thinking about people leaving, I'm just thinking about the Ginger Man closing.
6: Yeah.
4: What thoughts you've got about that today, really?
5: I guess everything comes to an end in a way, doesn't it? I mean, the interesting thing about Ginger Man, that's where we started. You know, we loved it. We grew up in it in lots of ways. You know, we were very much green when we opened, and through lots of hard work and effort, we created something good. But as with everything, you know, maybe it's just came to an end, and you know, we don't want to reflect too much on it. It was very much a big part of our lives for a long time, 28 years. And restaurants don't really last that long. I mean, it's very unusual to have restaurants that last, you know, 20, 30 years. And I guess...
4: I didn't know that.
5: Yeah, I mean, it's just because everybody wants a new thing all the time. And, you know, as I say, we grew up in that restaurant and it's very much a part of us.
6: So I was 20, yeah, and you were 24 when we opened it.
4: That's so young to have done something so brave. So my goodness, me. What a way to start your adult lives, though, of putting something that brave out there.
6: I was allowed the night off for my 21st birthday and my mum and dad took me out for dinner, but Ben couldn't have the night off because, obviously, if he wasn't there, we were closed.
4: Yeah.
6: So he was working. But we grew up in that restaurant, and we are sentimental people, and I think we probably hold on to things for longer than we should have, in a way. But we just like,
4: don't we all?
6: It was still making money, and we're like, not making a lot of money, but it doesn't matter. It was employing people, it was making money, and then unfortunately with the tax changes, it starts then not making money, and then that's when you've just got to pull the plug and say, well, it's done its thing, you know. And we just had to be a bit brutal with it. And I have a friend, actually, who's a farmer, and she phoned me up and she was just like, don't worry about it, babe. She goes, the animal's not making money, you've got to get rid of it. And she's so like more matter-of-fact about things than we are. And I was like, you're right. And we just had to do that decision. And it was a big emotional strain. And then telling the staff, and they were crying, we were crying. We were just a bunch of crybabies for about a week. But then once it was out, and it was, we are fine with it. And, you know,
4: Well, it was a good choice, wasn't it, really, in the light of the difficulties that were being faced. I wonder whether you can tell me a bit more about the tax changes and the, you know, the structure that we're living within that made it come.
5: I think the problem is that the government doesn't really understand, and this government and the one before, I don't think it understands small businesses, small to medium-sized business, SMEs. You know, there's lots of businesses up and down the country who pay tax, they make money, they employ people. And I don't think the governments understand that. I think it's just a cash cow. And the problem is that the taxes have, you know, gone up, the minimum wage has gone up, business rates has gone up, and it gets to a point where you're struggling to make any money. And obviously we're a business, so if you don't make money, you lose money. And, you know, you can't be in a situation, well, in catering, hospitality especially, it's very labour intensive. You have to employ lots of people and they have to do lots of hours. And so if a government doesn't respect that and they just keep putting the taxes up and up and up and up, then it gets to a point where you can't pass those costs on to customers, because you wouldn't have any customers and it's expensive enough to eat out anyway. So it's just a shame that there's no, for me, they don't seem to see 5, 6, 10 years down the road.
4: That's what I was thinking. It's just not sustainable. It's not a sustainable approach where, you know, we were talking about Esme's cows. You know, this is a sustainable approach to people in a community working together and looking ahead and following a story all the way through.
5: And Esme's a great example. She and her husband run a farm, but she's still working with us three nights a week, to make ends meet. You know, how crazy is that? I mean, it doesn't make any sense, right?
4: Well, I was actually thinking of applying for a job in there. because it's really hard. Yeah. You know, I run a small business and my husband does too. Mm. And it's increasingly hard, as you say, with the tax pressures on a particular... A particular approach, really.
5: I think it's disproportionate. Everybody's happy paying tax. I think it's disproportionate the amount, especially, you know, national insurance contributions, that has disproportionately affected hospitality and nurseries and care homes, because we employ lots of people and people who, we're not like Amazon, who employs, you know, not that many people and massive turnover. We are the opposite.
6: But also, we're training people, and I don't think the government gets that. There are kids that we've employed over the 28 years that we've been in business. They're the kids that actually the government and the schools have let down. They're the ones that have come out of school. They've slipped through the net. They were the naughty kids at school that were bunking off. They've come out with no qualifications, some barely able to bloody read or write. You know, they are the kids that were the troublemakers at school. And we can get them in the kitchen, but it takes time to train them up.
1: Absolutely, money.
6: We're not being paid to do that.
1: No.
6: We see potential in a kid that's from a rough home sometimes, you know, really difficult situations, and mum's died.
5: Haven't had the opportunities.
6: And we've literally been on their side and helped them, and they have grown. They've turned from that into head chefs, not in our place.
5: Kitchen porters to head chefs.
6: Kitchen porters to chefs that you've enabled. To Michelin star restaurants and all over the place. Real seedlings that have grown, and now we can't employ those kids anymore.
1: That's exactly why I've left teaching, because of the way the teaching structure works. So I worked with dyslexic people. Mm-hmm. I wasn't able to teach them to build their creative confidence so that then they could achieve all sorts of incredible things.
6: Yes, hugely incredible things.
1: Like doing a drama GCSE, just give them that space to express.
6: Yeah.
1: And that was also taken away, which is why I've come onto this path of working with all sorts of people, not towards an exam, but one of the primary school groups after school, a little lad who was not able to sit still, in so much trouble. He came early to every session. He was helping me put all this. He loved cheese, he loved black pepper, he did not like anything green. He was honestly amazing, and literally to see him grow in that situation. So, you know, I've had direct experience of what you're talking about, and the potential of teaching all sorts of subjects through food. And as you say, in a business that is run like yours as a family business, which is why I think I just really want to say thank you, because I think what you've given our city is a really important concept of community values and respect, respectful business. I wonder what.
5: Very kind.
1: Well, it's not kind. It's my real reflection on what you've achieved, really, and it's through a lot of hard work and a wonderful relationship between the two of you. I think.
5: Well, I mean, we've had our ups and downs, haven't we? But generally,
1: you are normal.
5: Generally, we dovetail very well. We get on very well. We're best friends, and I guess that's important. I mean, it's very tough business to be in. So we share the highs and we share the lows, don't we? Really,
6: we do.
5: That's the thing. And there's always one of us is up and one of
6: it's so true.
5: If one of us is down, the other one is up, if that makes sense. So that it's shared experience and shared, you know.
6: It's not often both of us are down. We are quite lucky. We do dovetail quite well like that. One day, I'm just done with it. Ben's like, it's not too bad. And we love food. So Ben's a great cook at home. So you'll just cook something yummy and we'll just be like, let's have a glass of wine and eat something nice, forget our troubles.
1: Perfect. So I'd love you to tell me about what would be the dish when you're going to cook just at home, not for another wider audience, but for yourselves. What would be your go-to dish, your signature dish, just today? I know that's always changing, but just today, what dish would you land on?
5: Well, I'll tell you a dish that we do. So if friends are ill, or you know somebody's been had a horrible diagnosis or whatever, I'll cook a stew of shin of beef with bone on the bone with lots of vegetables, and I'll cook it really slowly for 5 or 6 hours, and we'll take that round to their house as a kind of love gift, I guess. And that's the one thing that I love. And it's about really good meat. It's about long, slow cooking with the bones, so it all that collagen and it's kind of and men are quite shit at sort of being kind of emotional, I guess. And it's just a way of sort of expressing, you know, a bit of love through food, I guess.
6: Or biryani, that's another one.
5: Or biryani is another one we do,
6: in a pot, that's all stewed chicken and everything.
5: Yeah, long, slow cooking.
6: And the saffron that you put on it. But that, again, it's comfort food. And I think food is a great comfort to people who are low emotionally or low in their health, and I think it's a lovely

0: didn't know that.
1: And I just thought, oh, well, there you are. Mm. You know, that's what you're saying is, when yeah. you said about taking the pressure yeah. off, mm. what you need is to go through an emotional mm. process is you need to just process, metabolize what's yeah. happened. Mm. And you need your community to do those practical chores for yeah. you. And words are important, but there's not words.
2: No. Right. What can you say, right?
1: What can you say yeah. sometimes? Mm. But if you have given somebody your thoughts and let them know that, can I just ask what you think it is? Because slow cooking is a big thing for me. Mm. I think it's a really important. What does it mean for you, slow cooking?
2: So I think... So, this stew, for instance, I mean, I love meat on the bone. I think the sort of relationship between the meat and the bone and them slowly cooking together and the flavour comes out really just slowly and gently, there's something magical about it, frankly.
1: There really is.
2: You know?
1: And the relationship, I think, is really 100%. Interesting there.
2: There is... And it's age-old, right? I mean, you know, we've been cooking for thousands of years and... And I guess a pot in a community pot was part of it, right? And you know,
1: it took us a while actually mm. to. I mean, it's difficult to judge, but in terms of human history, the pot came along relatively late. Mm. But it does mean something very important about all of those mm. flavors being allowed to build up a relationship with each other, mm. and you know, when I talk and harmonize, mm. and you know, each of those characters, you know. That are there. We were talking about celery earlier, mm. you know, they've all got their gift mm. to the whole, but that's the greater thing.
2: And
1: you know,
2: and the best things take time, don't
1: yes.
2: they? Yes. You know, it's a
0: patience.
2: Well, it's a slow patience. Food, mm. slow food movement, isn't it? As opposed to fast food, right? It is if it's worth doing, it's worth doing well. And I guess patience is the key, right? It takes everything could take time.
0: Yeah. But I also like this, the shared thing. When you were talking about that, it made me think of France. So in France, they'd light the village bread oven, mm. and then all the families would know it's lit at that time,
2: yeah, and then they would first, all
0: and they would all bring their bread round, and that each family could use that fire, that shared fire, to cook their bread or their things. And again, that's lost. It's a thing that's going and gone. But it's just I love that idea of that whole shared. I mean, we've got a pizza oven in our garden, which once you get it up to temperature, and that goes through my mind. I was like, should we just text all neighbours if they want to put anything in the pizza? It's such a waste.
1: I think, you know, one of my other thoughts is, which I'm just going to bring in here, kind of what's next, right? And just thinking about so many things that we've been talking about today. I just wonder what might come next. So the Ginger Man has freed up a bit of time.
0: Yeah.
1: What's important to you? What would you like? Let's forget practicalities for a moment, all right? Let's just allow your imaginations and your hearts to have free reign of this space. What's next?
2: We've got hotel rooms at the Ginger Pig. And we've also got this Muse House is just behind. So it's now sort of hotel and pub rooms. And that's the side of the business that we find really exciting now. Oh. So it's almost like you take hospitality. Now people are staying with us for 24 hours, if you like, or even longer, right? Three or four days. And that sort of brings, I guess, hospitality to a new level. Rather than just coming for lunch for a couple of hours or dinner for a couple of hours, you've kind of...
0: For longer.
2: You've got them for longer.
1: There's our slow cook movement.
0: Yes.
1: that was the right answer, Ben.
2: Well, it's an interesting part of the business.
1: Yes.
2: We've been doing it 5-6 years, but we
0: are enjoying that.
2: It's a growth part of our business, if you see what I mean. And that's,
1: we've got Esme and her cows in the picture.
0: Yeah. Yeah.
1: We've got your pizza oven in the picture. I'm building up
2: maybe that sort of side of it.
0: But also I think after Ginger Man, I think we are taking a breath.
1: Yes.
0: And I think we physically need to take a deep breath right now. And I think we've always been a new opening, a new this. And I don't feel that right now. I'm very much like, it's just about appreciate what you've got, appreciate your children, you know, stop running around like a crazy person. I think it's nice to have one less plate to spin, and it's just about, you know, looking after your health and just

0: taking a deep breath, and I'm in no rush to add more on the table right now.
1: I really like what you've said about appreciating what you've got.
0: Yeah.
2: People don't, do they, right? I mean, they don't, you know, they're running around trying to get the next thing. And I guess the Ginger Man closing gives us a little bit of time to rethink, restock.
0: Yeah, and I feel very happy and content in that space right now, actually. Yeah. I don't feel any need to fill any void. It's just... It's a nice, quiet space to be in right now, and just, yeah, see what the next stage comes. But
1: so I think between our...
3: So how lovely. What will the next stage be for Pamela and Ben McKellar from the Ginger Man Group? Such a lovely chat that you had there with them, Charlotte.
1: Absolutely delicious.
3: And I'm thinking about also, there was many messages there, you know, that we all sometimes, this is like the new school term, we take stock now and we give gratitude for what we have, and they have so much to offer. And then it's that exciting bubble, you know, like autumn coming, what is going to come next? And speaking of coming next, because, you know, Pamela is going to be speaking at a very special food story event. It's really about championing, you know, community and local food sources and those in hospitality, and for everybody, all of us, to have a voice within that. So what I'd love you to do, listeners, is just to take note and have a pen and paper handy, because on Saturday, October the 3rd, there's just going to be this great big food street, a big food story. It's part of 3-day events, including talks and films about sustainability and about, you know, how we can all come together and celebrate good food and produce great food. There's going to be discussions and talks, long tables and supper clubs all over the city, but particularly on New Road. And the programme, which is evolving as we speak on October the 3rd, will have various speakers like Pamela, people who are restaurateurs and food producers locally, from farming all the way up to chefs. And they're going to be talking about creating, you know, sort of a manifesto and looking at the world around us. Tom Kerridge is going to be beamed in as well, talking about the VAT and trying to get the government to reduce that. And we also have contributors from those running Palmito, amongst others. But there's going to be lots of food producers. So everyone, you know, take a stroll down New Street on the October the 3rd and get involved and enjoy the taste and sort of sensory explosion that's going to be there, created by food producers from our own city. So lots and lots going on. And if you would like to know more and be kept up to date and find out which events are going to be just walk in or anything that's to do with ticketing, you can search the Brighton Food Story. So Brighton Food Story, and you will find out more. Gilly Smith, of course, author and the podcaster from Cooking the Books, is also very involved in producing this. So don't forget, find out more about the Brighton Food Story. And I think that's going to be something very exciting for us all to look forward to. So instead of bringing in outsiders for a food festival, this is a food festival which is just all local, you know?
1: Absolutely. And it is about building relationships, hearing stories, understanding where our food comes from. And that is where the real value, the nutrition, lies. You know, getting people, helping us all to run businesses, keep our families going. Buying local, getting into that, really is absolutely essential.
3: And I think we can all be excited about that too.
1: Absolutely.
3: Isn't it? Because we're getting back into that community spirit when there's so much going on in the world, and just bringing it down to just slow it down.
1: Yeah, I really like that word. Yeah, absolutely. Exciting is what it really feels like, to know, oh, that's how it works. That's who makes it. That's why they do it like that. And when it makes the food taste so different, yeah, when we have the understanding that goes with it. And that's one of the steps that we're missing out, really. And it was going to help us all to be more sustainable and healthier.
3: Yeah, no, I totally agree. And it's not, you know, as well as, should I say, the food producers, drink producers and those in hospitality, it's also being extended out to colleges, you know what I mean, and schools. So everybody who's involved in the food story. And it's about coming together and having a voice for how we want to shape our city where food is concerned. So I'm really curious. It is, I've mentioned about, you know, the big event really being October the 3rd. But there are events going on October the 2nd and October the 4th. So please do check it out online so you can find out a little bit more and, you know, more than what we've been able to share, because it is evolving. And as I said, you can go and check out Brighton Food Story and get more information on that. Charlotte, before we close down the show for this particular episode, what is the one big highlight for you that's coming up in this month?
1: Oh, one big highlight that's coming up this month.
0: You mentioned one.
1: I know. I think it's just really about working out how we can make all of our meals turn into different, put different suits on, have different costumes. And I find that really exciting, working with people and engaging their imaginations and letting our food go further and building up some good resources inside.
3: And I've been getting some inspiration myself, which I'm really excited about, from magazines. You know, I'm a real magazine-y, and I'm looking forward to exploring some new recipes with the pumpkin. I was inspired on television as well, too, one of the, you know, the Saturday morning programmes about how to slow cook your leg of lamb in the oven. And it's actually putting cling film all around it, then the tin foil, slow cooking for about 5 hours. And oh my gosh, it just fell off the bone. So that's going to be something I'll experiment with. I'll tell you about it whenever I see you again.
1: And you could pop your pumpkin in with in the oven as well, so that that slow cooks in its own little coat. And that will be really, really delicious. And one of the things, if you haven't tried it already, blue cheese with pumpkin.
3: Oh, blue cheese and pumpkin. Oh, delicious.
1: Yum.
3: Yum, yum. And do look at the varieties that are out there as well, too. We have our traditional one that we decorate. But for cooking, go for those that aren't the ones you normally carve.
1: Oh, yes, it's
3: you
1: the
3: know,
1: prince.
3: The prince is the
1: grey,
3: one.
1: I can't remember his full name.
3: He's absolutely gorgeous.
1: He's grey and silver and gorgeous.
3: Oh, yeah.
1: And he is best for cooking. And he's going to look cute inside the oven, having a lovely, lovely, slow and generous and trusting cook.
3: Beautiful. Well, Charlotte, it's been a delight as always, and thank you very much to you, our listeners, and to our sponsors, Casa Don Carlos.

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3: Who's ready for the Shadowless Sun?
5: Hey, people. Welcome back. You are very welcome. Starting off tonight with a total uplifting track called It's Alright, I Feel It. Of course, being the night shift, we're starting off nice and easy. Don't want to frighten you.
6: It's alright.
5: And although the sunshine might not be here every day, let the music bring a little bit into your life.

Okay, just enough time for it to come back in for a few bars. Gonna have quite a mix of stuff tonight, or today, where you at. Of course, there's gonna be some Liquid. It's already going on. But gonna be some much harder stuff later. So strap yourselves in.

So obviously we're getting some slightly heavier business quite quickly today. I don't think that's a bad thing. Like I said, on the night shift today, we started off with It's Alright, I Feel It by DJ Marty, Marky and Makoto. That's my first mistake of the night. Hopefully the mixing is going to go better than my pronunciation with Vanessa Freeman. Such a beautiful track, that. There was Lost Vinyl by

There's another track with Zarwin straight after that, quite different though. That was Find Love featuring Finners. Then the breakbeat started coming out with Affection by Smoke, Fake by Funkware. There's a little bit of minimal stuff, Message by Annie and Sparks. Last one was Foxcake by Danny, and this one a background tape, Mummies, the Kvostak remix by Dissident.

should apologise to Jeff Wright. I've been reliably informed that Pressure isn't from the USA at all. From New Zealand. A world away. I've just had a bit of Hydrogen by Kazra, Interpolation by Joja, Supersonic, the Bass Trip Room by Friction.

I'm not so much of a you know, technical player myself. Probably not that much of a, you know, intellectual player as some other musicians. What I do is, you know, express. That's what I do.

jumping about in time a little bit from last year and this, even some stuff back in 2022. And I tell you what, gonna go back even further than that near the end of the show. Gonna be right on the borderline at the end of the show. But I think gonna have an old track by Calyx and TB there.

Conrad Subs taking a link from Links on this. I should just say if that doesn't make any sense. Links is another name for Votek, who uses that bass sort of almost tom-tom sound quite a lot. Certainly used to. Very distinctive.

Plus, if you look around on socials, you'll find me there too. I think for the first show in a long time, I'm not going to play any of my own stuff. You might see that as a positive.

0: 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But
1: Cold Nights built this.
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one has just left us. An absolute dream team pairing for me, Skylark and Gyrofield with Ergo. Back from 2020, but I think it still sounds so fresh. Even further back in 2020, about 12 tracks ago, after Comrade Subs,

recently, but they're always doing good stuff. Choices by Crix, Deep End by Dash, and then we started stepping up through the gears. 1-2 Madness by Electro Soul System. And bought some bass on that. It's processed by Plank. And then a track I really, really like. It sounds a bit

techno in the background theme by J-Jax. Coming to the last few minutes, I'm going to see if I can get all the tracks I want, and if not, any spillover will be on catch up on the Radio Reverb Mixcloud page. There might just be a few extra minutes there if you want to

0: it.
1: That way there'll be no problem.
0: He just said it, no problem, by Euphonic. Before this was Elastic by Kazra. Coming up, if you want to pop over to Mixcloud and check it out. We've got a track by Fascia, Calyx and TB, Kirsten and TS, and the wonderful Garfield.

It's time for Rock's Rich Tapestry, and I'm Phil Jones. And on this week's show, I've gone big on the what seems to be the current fad, certainly in certain Facebook groups, for my top nine. You can actually Google my top nine, and it gives you a template to put in nine albums which you care about. And one of the earliest postings that I saw emphasised that it shouldn't be your favourite nine albums, but the nine albums that kind of, you know, had a real impact on you. So I've taken this literally, and I'm playing you music from the nine albums which basically changed the way I hear music. And we started there with Neil Young, of course, from the album Everybody Knows This Is Nowhere. And I can't begin to tell you how much listening to Neil Young's guitar workouts has actually affected the way I listen to music. I listen for that kind of roughness, that grittiness, and you find it on that particular album. And that song was called Down by the River. And the next album I'm going to play you probably affected quite a lot of people in the same way. This is the Velvet Underground from the Velvet Underground and Nico. And I did see an interview once with Sterling Morrison, the forgotten band member, if you like, who said, if you listen to this track, nobody else could have done this. And this is Venus in Furs.

slightly, severing down on your bended knee. Taste the whip in love not given lightly.

I'm going to have to be careful on this show because each of these tracks on their own, I could probably talk for quite a long time about how and why they impacted on me. Let me just say with that one, that was, of course, Van Morrison from Astral Weeks and a song called Cypress Avenue. And in my first year at university, I had a difficult time adjusting. I suffered a lot from depression and loneliness at the time. And in my last term of that year, I moved into a bedsit on my own, which you'd think probably wouldn't be the best move in the circumstances, but a guy I knew lent me that album, and it saved me in lots of ways, and it's got an open-ended feel to it that made me feel that anything was possible. I could do anything I wanted. A wonderful, wonderful album. 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This show is Rockswitch Tapestry, and the show is sponsored by the Evening Star Pub in Surrey Street, Brighton. Now then, another of those kind of Saul on the Road to Damascus moments was during my university career, when I went home for the summer, I think it was, I'd heard a track on the radio called Lady Marmalade. You may know it, although probably in later versions. And I thought it was terrific. So I went into a shop in Manchester that still played tracks from albums before, you know, it was kind of try and buy kind of arrangement. And I got them to play that album. The track that I'm about to play you was the first thing I heard, and it just blew me away. And it is a wonderful record. The album's called Nightbirds, and this is What Can I Do For You? For you.

0: Well, that was the Incredible String Band from a double album called Wee Tam and the Big Huge, and a song called Douglas Traherne Harding, who is a real person apparently, but I'll let you look him up on Google or wherever and find out what he did. But that's just, I mean, the Incredible String Band, another of those bands that just, I hear them in so much music. There's a kind of playfulness about them. There's a kind of profundity about a lot of their music. But at the time, in the early 70s, I just thought they were great fun. And since then, they've kind of the music has come to mean more and more to me. Wee Tam and the Big Huge, wonderful stuff. And before them, you heard La Belle from the album Nightbirds and What Can I Do For You? And talking of extraordinary, Captain Beefheart and the Magic Band. There is an article written by John Harris in The Guardian many years ago called Mission Unlistenable. And it was about the album Trout Mask Replica, because it's kind of lauded in musical circles as this extraordinary piece of music. But it is challenging. I won't lie to you, it is challenging. And John's article kind of he starts an investigation to try and work out, you know, sort of how you get into the album, and talks to people like Andy Partridge from XTC and Alex Kapranos from Franz Ferdinand to find out how they reacted to the album. And I think this track is kind of, you know, it's got it all really, all the extraordinary things about Beefheart at his best. And this track is called Pachuco Cadaver.
1: A squid eating dough in a polyethylene bag is fast and bulbous. Got me?

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Then she begins to dance. All the pachucos start with holding hands. When she drives her chevy, sissies don't dare to glance. Yellow jackets and red devils buzzing round her hair hive hole. She wears her past like a present, takes her fancy in the past. A sedan skims along the floorboard, her two pipes humming carbon car. Got her wheel out of a B-29 Volvo, Brody knob amber, Spanish fringe and talcum tassels, forever amber. She looks like an old squaw Indian. She 99, she won't go down. Avocado green, alfalfa yellow, adorn her to the ground. Tattoos and tarnish utensils, a snow white bag full of tunes. Drives a cartoon around, drives a cartoon around. Roma sells a blue umbrella, keeps her up off the ground. Round red sombreros wrap her high tap horse's shoes. When she unfolds her umbrella, Pachuco's got the blues. Her loving make me so happy, if I smile I crack my chin. Her eyes are so peaceful, thinks it's heaven she been. Her skin is as smooth as a daisy's, in the center where the sun shines in. Smiles as sweet as honey, her teeth as clean as the combs where the

an outfit, I'm not quite sure whether band is the right word, that are getting a lot of attention these days, because most of their albums are being reissued, and most of them are well worth hearing. That's Pop Ol Vuh, a German group, who played music that kind of... It had more to do with classical than rock, and there's nothing rocky about that track. That comes from the album Hosanna Mantra, and that's my favourite track from it, called Segnung. Again, just an album that made me hear everything that came after it with different ears. I haven't changed fairly regularly, as you can tell. And before Pop Ol Vuh, Captain Beefheart and the Magic Band from the album Trap Mask Replica, and that was Pachuco Cadaver. 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This show is Roxbridge Tapestry with me, Phil Jones, and this week I'm doing my own 9-album challenge, and you may have seen this in social media. And the way I'm interpreting it is 9 albums that have just basically changed the way I listen to and appreciate music. And I've got 2 more albums to cover, so I hope you'll enjoy them as well. And the show is sponsored by the Evening Star Pub in Surrey Street, Brighton. And we're getting a bit more up to date. All the albums so far have been from the 1900s. Well, not the the 1970s. You know what I'm talking about. But this one was released just 15 years ago. I think it was 16 years ago, I think. And I'd never been very fond of synthesizers, particularly when they replaced an entire band. But this bunch, synthesizers and guitars were basically all they pretty much used. And I'm talking about Beach House. Their album Teen Dream is just one of those albums that kind of made me kind of, you know, rethink my approach to music. It's a wonderful record, and the one that came after it, called Bloom, is also well worth hearing. It's a bit more upbeat than Teen Dream, but Teen Dream is the album that I'm featuring, and from it, this is a track called 10 Mile Stereo.

Well, that was Beach House from the album Teen Dream, and a song called 10 Miles Stereo for reasons that completely escape me. But it doesn't put me off, and don't let it put you off. It's a wonderful album, and if you haven't heard it, it's well worth checking out. And I hope you've heard of some albums on this show that have made you want to go out and buy them, or at the very least have a listen to them. They are, as I've said, the nine albums that have had the biggest impact on me in terms of shaping the way I listen to music, and the last album is no exception. Released in 2016, Solange's album A Seat at the Table is, for me, that no more nor less than What's Going On for the Noughties, in the way it looks at the black experience, and it's just an extraordinary record. I can't recommend it too highly. And the track I'm going to play you is Don't Wish Me Well. But I hope you'll listen to the next show, the next Roxbridge Tapestry. And until then, look after yourselves and each other.

0: 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I'm Ady Packerman. We won a game in October in association with Flowers Unlimited. Well then, the Curse of the Manager of the Month Awards crossed paths with some Black Cats, and it saw us return home south with another 3 points in our pocket, which sees us sitting third ahead of the visit of that burning smell from up the road on Sunday. However, before we welcome the residents of Snake Mountain, we have the small matter of entertaining some Lithuanians in the form of Kauno Žalgiris, who are fresh from winning the Lithuanian Cup on Sunday. We, though, are full of confidence ourselves, and we will be keen to get our Conference League stage off to a winning start. In other news, we were very saddened this week to hear of the passing of former Albion midfielder Doug Loft at the tender age of 39, and our thoughts, of course, go to his friends and family. Joining me today is, of course, Alan Wares, and we are delighted to welcome back the ever wonderful Vicky Rees and the equally as delightful Nick Schepanek. Hello, hello, hello, and hello.
1: Hello, hello, hello.
0: You all right?
2: Can't complain.
0: Yeah. Before I get castigated, yes, I do know that we beat Newcastle last October, and actually the October before that we beat Spurs in Newcastle in October. So we should just play Newcastle in October.
3: This particular thing that you have is something that usually you picked up either in childhood or certainly maybe 15 years ago, and you won't drop it.
0: Well, no, there was a period of time after the nightmare in London Road where we absolutely slaughtered Peterborough. We didn't win in October for another 4 years.
3: 4 years. So that was...
0: And it's kind 14 of like...
3: 14 years ago.
0: Yeah, well, no, the curse of October has been known to rear its ugly head every now and then.
3: Your superstitions are so old, they have zits.
0: It possibly should. But it's another fine week on Planet Albion, Nick, and the table looks pretty nice, doesn't it?
1: Yeah, I mean, I think it was a bit strange at the end of the just before the international break, we were thinking, well, you know, are we sad because the international break has come to interrupt our brilliant form, or is it going to be great because we've got 3 weeks to luxuriate in the win over Arsenal? But turns out we had both, so we're still on form. We won in a different way from the 3-0 win over Arsenal. We showed a bit of steel. We overcame a still slightly controversial red card, I think, and scored, you know, two nice breakaway goals. Very happy.
0: But okay, well, we'll come to the Sunderland game shortly, Nick. But I just want to touch on the fact that, I mean, for you in a professional basis, obviously we know what it's like being Brighton fans. You know, we watch as being largely ignored and being it's always about the other team winning or losing. But after that Arsenal game, the mainstream media actually sat up and took notice for a change.
1: Some of them did, yes. I'd point out, as I do my Albion media roundup for the club website, that the Daily Telegraph couldn't send a reporter to the Stadium of Light to cover the match. They used the Press Association. So we might be third in the table, but obviously we don't count that heavily in the scheme of things for the Tory graph. No, the BBC have been saying nice things. I think we've got fans in Danny Murphy and Alan Shearer. At least they know who we are now anyway.
3: Mm. What I would say is that in sort of picking up and doing the deep dive across YouTube and what have you, yes, Sky, yes, BBC, yes, all the various other podcasts, you know, the national ones, The Athletic, etc. But those that are, where they're using British pundits, English pundits, in America, ESPN especially, are still going with the Arsenal loss rather than Brighton 1 line.
0: But, I mean, Vicky, I mean, after that Arsenal game were an absolute delight.
3: And we all were, AD. Don't pick on Vicky.
0: It was... Like, just the smile on your face, you could, and your repeated trips to the shop were
3: what?
2: But you're not nearly as grateful as Paul Barber was.
0: I know.
2: And possibly a gin or two.
3: Hang on a second. Could you expand on this repeated trips to the shop?
2: Well, no. So I, after the game, you know, full of the joys of that performance, and you know, we were all rubbing our eyes, weren't we? We were all at half time in that game. We were looking at each other, going, "Was that the best ever?" Blah blah blah. And I know you've covered that in other shows, but I think, you know, when we came out at the end of the game, oh, we've done it again. That was, you know, two halves of being amazing. That's, we've never seen that before, really, have we? And I think my dad had, you know, he injured himself a bit recently, unfortunately, and he had a bit of a rubbish time. So I thought, do you know what? And he was meant to be coming to the game, but he couldn't because of his unfortunate mishap. So, and he was a bit gutted. So I thought, do you know what? I'm going to go to the shop and I am going to buy him one of those shirts. Fire shirts, which, you know what, it's an expensive moment, but what the hell, you know what, you can't put a price on tearing people up, can you? And I thought it'd be
1: I thought therapy was an antidote to bad experiences. This is something new.
2: But he was a bit gutted because I was messaging going, I can't believe this is the best I've ever seen the Albion play. And he's been going since the 1950s, I think it is, so, you know, that's a long time to not see a performance as good as that. And then so I bought him the shirt, and then I went back out, and then Andy and some of the others had decided to also buy the shirt, and I sat there looking at their shirts and looking at the shirt in my bag thinking, oh, now I want one of those shirts. Then I went back in the shop and bought the shirt for myself, and I think I was actually the last person in the shop that day. They were just waiting for me to pay so then they could close. May have bought lots of other things while I was in there, including that very nice print of the commemorative print as well. So
0: yeah, that was another trip.
2: I'm basically Barber's dream customer. So, and I regret absolutely nothing.
3: Absolutely. I mean, were you so elated that, you know, after two halves, and let's face it, it's not a match, it's two halves, a couple of G&Ts, peer pressure, were you sorely not tempted, even at a time like that, to think, do you know what, I might even treat myself to a half and half scarf?
2: I didn't need to treat myself to a half and half scarf because there was a scarf that came in the box with the shirt.
1: Anyway, you wouldn't be treating yourself to a half and half scarf.
3: Yes, you'd be abusing yourself. You think, I've got to take myself down a little bit, otherwise...
1: And on that bombshell,
0: we've said it before and we said it again, I do own a half and half scarf. And one half says Brighton, the other half says Hove.
3: It does, yeah. No, I mean, I think Nick's point was absolutely right. I mean, the three-week break is, you know, does it interfere with the Albion's... I actually look at it the other way. I mean, you're saying about, does it interfere with any momentum? I mean, certainly it gives us 3 weeks to sort of bask in the glory of an amazing game that, like I say, I still would say even 3 weeks down the line was our best ever complete performance. But also it gives Fabian, an awful lot of time to sort of then have a bit of a reset. One, for those that aren't on international duty, but even for those that are, it gives him space and time to think, okay, well, this worked. How do I then go? Rather than have the panic, like, for instance, this week of having a, you know, Saturday, Thursday, Sunday week, you know, he had that amount of time. And one does wonder that, given, I think, a lot of people's consternation would have been, well, it was a brilliant performance against Arsenal, but history dictates we're going to nose it up because we're not that consistent. And then we actually then hit our momentum a little bit more by winning at Sunderland, that maybe Fabian has had that opportunity to then tinker and think about what it is that he's doing and how he's going about doing it.
0: Well, tinker is one thing that he didn't actually do, because obviously after the 10-week layoff, it was an unchanged team that he sent out at the stadium below Vicky, and that meant that the fit again Lewis Dunk had to be content with a place on the bench. But, I mean, as Nick alluded to a few minutes ago, it was, we won, but it was a very different sort of victory to what we saw against Arsenal.
2: Yeah, but I think that was really satisfying as well, because, you know, you've got to be able to prove that you can win those kind of games. It would have been really easy after the way it ended before the international break for us to sort of lose that momentum, or to do what many, many teams have done after, and you know, certainly the Albion have done that in the past, where you have a really good result and you're all buzzing, and then the next one's, you know, like a wet weekend. So I think Sunderland haven't had a great start, undoubtedly, but they're not a pushover. They tend to be quite a solid team that you've got to sort of break them down. You have to work really hard for it. And do you know what? Some of those players out there well, they all did, but some in particular, it was quite noticeable with a few of them that, yeah, just ran and ran and ran. They worked so hard, and defensively, it also would have been easy to sort of fold a little bit, buckle a bit once we had the red card, and they didn't. And if anything, Sunderland looked less like scoring after that. And it wasn't really a case of parking the bus. It was just hold the shape, keep chasing everything down. The substitutions were good substitutions. And it didn't really feel at any point that Sunderland were in danger of scoring.
0: Yeah, well, Sunderland really missed Brian Brobby, which is something I'd never thought I'd say after seeing him play for Ajax against us. But it was a resolute performance. And, you know, Sunderland did have chances. You know, they hit the post early on. And Bart had to be on hand to make a couple of saves. But, I mean, we nearly did take the lead early on, Nick. And it was, I think it was a mistake by Danso that Gomez pounced on. And he really probably should have scored.
1: He scores spectacular and difficult goals, but the easier ones not so much. But it's interesting, I was at the pre-match press conference and I asked Hertzler if he was concerned that all the other 19 teams had spent the previous 3 weeks figuring out what we were doing and how to beat us. But he said, no, you know, we've got a plan B, and you know, we're just standing still is you know, inviting defeat. So, you know, they were always going to play slightly differently and not do what everybody expected. So, you know, I think that I was very pleased to hear that, actually, because, of course, as you were saying, you know, that's the sure way to make sure that a good performance is backed up by something that falls rather flat. Mm. Trying to do the same thing. As he said, every game's different. And he treated the Sunderland game, I think, very much on its merits. Yeah, shame about that chance from Gomez, but it was interesting. He was in a much more central position than he has been recently to get that chance. And as usual, you know, working hard on the press. One of the you know, the key players, I think, in the press is Gomez because of his engine.
3: Yeah. I mean, actually, on our WhatsApp group, you guys were discussing it, Vicky. You particularly singled out Gomez for as having had a decent game generally.
2: Yeah, I mean the missed chance. Okay, somebody else who's perhaps a bit more confident up front puts that away, but he just ran and ran and ran. And I think it was really all the more notable in the second half after Strouk had been sent off. Initially, we'd sort of, for a few minutes, Babas was up front on his own, and you know, that's never going to be his strength, sort of running that line there. And we just didn't, there was a little bit of time where we didn't really have an outlet, but I think Gomez, once they shuffled things round a bit, Babas went off, you know, and once they shuffled it round a bit, it was just quite striking, certainly from where we were sat in the away, and just how much ground Gomez was covering, and he was chasing down to the keeper, and then he'd be back across to the middle, and then he'd go out wide again, and he just hounded and hounded and hounded them. And all I could think of was, I hope he's still got enough legs in him for, you know, the rest of the game's coming up, because he just worked so hard. And I think in that situation where you have got 10 men, you know, that's what you need.
0: Yeah, absolutely. Now, I mean, it's a well-known fact that, you know, the key moments in matches like change momentum. And there was such a moment in this game when it was still 0-0, and it was a Swiss Sunderland break. We ended up with Meunier, didn't he? He cut inside, and he pulled the trigger, but that block from Ferdy was just sensational.
3: Something we expect from our defenders, frankly, isn't it?
1: It's the sort of thing that we were a bit worried that Ferdy had forgotten how to do early in the season when he was struggling. But it was, I think, you know, just the Albion nation sort of stood up and applauded at that moment, you know, because I think everyone wants to see Ferdy doing well. He's a very popular player, very wholehearted. Obviously, you know, won the Player of the Season award last season, and very well deserved. And I think, you know, we just love to see him doing stuff like that.
3: I mean, he did just start the season very, very sluggishly. I mean, I think he was, you know, let's zero in on him a little bit. He wasn't at his finest in the defence against Chelsea, and I don't think he was that brilliant in the subsequent game. But I think I'm okay with him the way he's playing now. Whatever it was that was that was eating him before, whatever there was there an injury? Was there a niggle? Was there whatever it might have been? I'm more than happy with him playing again now. I think whatever it was that caused him to have his slightly off game, and let's face it, he's a human, he's not a robot, he's not an automaton. Everyone has a moody game now and again, and hopefully his is now out of the way.
2: Yeah, I think he did come back, wasn't there? There was a game he did miss through an injury, and he came back quite quickly. And I think, you know, we were asking the question in whatever that I forget the order of the games now, but whenever
3: the Villa game he missed, the opening game,
2: whatever game he came back in, I think several of us questioned whether he was fully fit for that. But I think the Sunderland game was probably probably the best game he's had for a while, to be fair. So.
0: Yeah, and long may that continue. Because I mean, that was a goal-saving tackle. There's no doubt about it. I mean, it was just absolutely.
3: I mean, he stuck brilliant. Luka on his backside, didn't he?
0: Absolutely, but again, I mean, Sunderland had another chance. Mukiele shot from distance, and Bart got down low to save. But we could have gone in 1-0 up. A wonderful cross from Maxim de Kuyper found struck all on his own in the box, and he probably should have scored rather than hitting the post, Nick.
1: Was it de Kuyper? I thought it was
0: Pascal. Yeah, no, it was de Kuyper, yeah.
1: Okay, fair enough. Yes, no, I mean, we actually had three players had beaten the offside, and it wasn't the fiercest of headers, but still nearly went in. And, just a good sign, I think, for the second half. It was probably just gives you a little bit of a boost to know that you got that close.
3: And, it really was a shocking piece of defending.
1: Oh, awful, yeah. But, never interrupt an opponent when they're making mistakes, as you say.
3: Absolutely. No, I mean, actually, you're saying, AD, he was all on his own. No, he had three other Albion players around him queuing up. No, I mean, like I say, it was like I say, not a bullet header. I think possibly you could argue, and it's easy with hindsight. It's easy with hindsight with Gomez's one. You look back on it, you think, well, you could have taken that round the keeper. But like I say, hindsight is so easy. I think that probably Vuskovic, who was right behind Struck.
0: He
3: would have been probably better placed to do it. But, you know, unless he gets a call, he's not going to know. You go for it. And let's face it, 6 inches to the right, even though it's not a bullet header, it's perfectly placed. It drops in. And, you know, it's a bonus for the first half. So, yeah, it could have been 2-2 going in, but... You know, like I say, they're humans, not automatons.
0: Okay. Well, we did find ourselves taking the lead, and it was an absolutely wonderful finish by a left back, Nick. We're here to talk about left backs today. You'll be delighted to hear.
1: But we've got a few of them.
0: We've got a few of them, and they both scored. Amazing. But
3: Harang, just point this out. I know it's getting towards the end of the game. Vicky, we even had a left back playing for us that doesn't play for us.
2: Well, yes, that was fun. When I don't know who updates Sunderland's database or where they get their information from, but yes, when they brought the subs on, it flashed up on their big screen at the Stadium of Light that the guy coming on was number 3, Igor Giglio. And I did have this, I confess, I had this split second of panic when I looked at the people around me going, he's not back, is he?
1: You.
2: Remember if we'd sold him or if he was on loan. And I was thinking, don't say he's back. But then someone pointed out that Burnley had already played that day. So Watford, I think it was. Fortunately, it appears to be a mere lag in timing from Sunderland there, thankfully.
3: Evidently. But I mean, that's sort of just to explain to our listener that actually... It's one of AD's old superstitions, but the first times Nick used to come onto the show a few years ago, it was either after a managerial dismissal or a left back had detonated or something
1: usually
3: like that.
1: Usually, left back had been carried off.
3: Yes.
0: Usually.
1: Yeah, so many left backs these days, we could lose a couple and still be perfectly well preserved.
3: I think so.
0: That's for your benefit, Nick, I think.
3: but I mean, given that, I'll put this question to you, Nick, given that, we're pretty flexible, and we've had this many discussions with a lot of guests that have come on here. I mean, de Kuyper is nominally a left back, but let's face it, I think left back seems to be a very flexible term, isn't it?
1: Well, I think he was described more as a left wing back. Obviously, you know, needs must. We've got two kind of wingers, neither of whom is actually, you know, a winger by first choice. So we've got Gomez playing in the right side channel, you know, he's doing a passable impersonation of Jankuba Minta, but only with better choices. And then, you know, we've lost Mitoma and we've got de Kuyper providing fantastic crosses from deeper, not perhaps reaching the byline quite as often, but producing, you know, great performances. So, I mean, who knows, you know, what happened? Do Jankuba Minta and Mitoma get back in straight away when they're fit? I don't suppose so.
0: Well, I mean, the form of de Kuyper, particularly playing in that position, it gives us a luxury of not having to rush them back, really. I mean, I think at some point Matoma will get back in, I'm sure, but it's
3: I think you're talking apples and oranges here, really, on account of the fact that, like I say, Matoma and Minte are both touchline huggers, whereas I consider I think you were kind of alluding to it now, just now, Nick, that both De Kuyper and Gomez are kind of operating the right channels rather than go bombing up and down the touchline. So to bring back, let's suppose in come the day and they come back on the same day, Matoma and Minte were to start a game, I think that means a change in approach to the game that Hertzler would have to bring in just by virtue of accommodating those two, who would bring something different to the game. I mean, if you have Minte playing where Gomez was, for the sake of argument, that's not to say you wouldn't have Gomez, but doing what Gomez is doing now, you'd have a different role. So I'm not sure we're necessarily talking like for like here. You'd have a change of thing, which, again, the kind of thing that worries me on account of the fact that the last three or four games where we're playing with, quote, not our first team or with some first team players missing, and they're all doing really well.
1: Well, you've got to say that Gomez, for his running, and De Kuyper for what he brings creatively, are both completely undroppable at the moment.
3: Yeah,
1: I mean, they might not play on Thursday simply because, you know, you want to give others a chance. But if they're not in the starting 11 against Palace, then something's gone very wrong.
0: Mm. Yeah, I would say so. I mean, he's just having an absolutely wonderful, and I just love how happy he is. It's like that he's just got this wonderful, a beaming smile. When he's smiling, it means he's just scored or done something great, and it's like, oh, we've won, and I love it. Absolutely.
3: Well, actually, what I'd see from him is he's smiling most of the time, except when he scores, and he then has that furrowed brow of someone that says, "Have I left the iron on?" Yeah.
0: But I mean, as good as that finish was,
1: that's probably VAR's done that.
3: All right, yeah. Fair enough.
0: But as good as that finish was, the ball from Gross was just sensational.
1: Outstanding.
3: Yeah.
1: We used to talk about slide rule passes. I don't know what the modern equivalent is, but that was one.
2: Okay. I think applies for both the goals, doesn't it? Because actually you had a sort of similar scenario with
0: they're identical.
2: You know, and they both were very measured passes and just beyond that lunge of the defender, weren't they? Certainly for De Kuyper. So it's nice. I think, you know, Georgie's had a little bit of criticism as well from, you know, justifiably so, I suppose, after last season was definitely a downgrade on the previous year. So, you know, it'll be nice, you know, if Georgie can start to recover some of that form. And I think, you know, we were pleased when he came on, because I think at that sort of late stage, 1-0, thought he's going to have a little bit more ability to sort of hold the ball up and hopefully not sort of take people on at the wrong times and pass it at the wrong times. And actually,
1: classic example of an injury at the wrong time, because I thought he'd started the season looking really positive. He'd obviously been told that, you know, there was a chance to make that sort of central striker gig his own. And, you know, he was shooting from everywhere, really looked up for it. And then the injury and Babis has seized his chance. But, you know, you hope that Georgie will be in on Thursday and rattling goals in, I think.
0: Yeah, I mean, we talked about this pre-season, didn't we? I think it was the Roma game where he scored, wasn't it?
1: Wow.
0: And you know, yeah, he was sensational at that game. He was hungry from the ball. He was wanting it in tight areas. Probably the best I'd seen him for. Well, I hadn't seen that player last season for sure.
3: I don't doubt his enthusiasm. I think the main criticism of him, I think, is possibly something Vicky might have been alluding to, was his decision making. Part, you know, trying to dribble when he should be passing, trying to offload when he should be holding up. It's things like that. I mean, it's like there's some games, I think it was one game last season, absolutely every decision, you know, whether it was a polar decision of do this or do that, he chose the wrong one almost every single time. If there was a mistake to be made, it was being made. I mean, that sounds like a criticism, and I think he hit his nadir from that. But, you know, he's clearly not down that far. So the enthusiasm is certainly there still.
2: Yeah, and but I think what you say there, Al, I think part of that comes with confidence, doesn't it? Because when you're not confident, you do tend to, you make one wrong decision and then you start to question yourself the next time you come to a decision. And then last time I tried to take him on, that didn't work. I'm just going to give it away. I'm just going to pass it this time. And then that goes wrong. And then the mind is a funny thing, isn't it? And I'm sure it's no different for footballers than it is for anyone else. You guess. And we've seen it before. He was certainly not the only player that happened to last season, where, you know, everything that they try is the wrong option. And you know, maybe if he's coming back now into it, as you said, as Nick said, he started the season well in that first game. The team has continued to function well. And maybe once he gets his place back, For whatever reason, you know, he's coming into a more settled side, a confident side, and he's a confident kind of guy. So hopefully, you know, it just starts to click and he enters that, what you might call the flow state, when everything just happens naturally. And
0: flow state, God, don't go there. Getting
1: his place back. I don't know if he's one of those guys who has his place. I think the squad's so big. But there are so many places you could put him, so many other players looking at, you know, at the number 10 slot. You know, we're talking with this guy called Promise David, apparently, who might want to play up front. I think we might even see him on Thursday. I mean, the squad is so vast. There's very few players, especially with all the games coming up, will have their place.
0: Yeah, well, one person who will lose his place on Sunday is Pascal Struijk, who is serving a free game ban, managed to get himself into the team.
3: Isn't that the dog so punishment? Three games.
0: I'm pretty sure
1: it
0: is.
1: Violent conduct, was it?
0: No. Not violent conduct. I thought it was straight red, but three.
3: Yeah. No, not necessarily. Depends. Violent conduct is.
0: Oh, violent conduct. Okay, yeah, I'll stand corrected. But yeah, so, but I mean, it was. Was it a red card for you, Nick? Start with you.
1: Well, I mean, the thing is, when I looked at it on Match of the Day and I thought I saw the replays, I thought, yeah, possibly it was. But then, of course, the whole argument is, would the guy have got to the ball and can you make that determination? You know, he might have got a touch on it if he hadn't been fouled, you know, and slowed the ball down and then beaten Bart to the next one. I think possibly just about was.
0: Yeah. What was your feeling in the ground, Vix?
2: I think we all thought that the guy had sort of, he'd make the most of it. The frustrating thing, I suppose, is for me, had the referee given the foul initially and left it at that, maybe even a yellow card, the Sunderland player would almost certainly have been fine with it, because he was sitting on the floor throwing his hands in the air, and we were sort of saying, oh, he's a bit lucky not to get booked for his reaction where he was banging his hands on the floor. And then, you know, had he actually given the free kick, Sunderland get a free kick in a half decent position, especially when you've got players like Lefebvre or Xhaka, and then that would have been the end of it. And I don't think they would have moaned too much had there not been a red card. It was an odd one for him for the VAR to get involved in. I'm not convinced it was a calamitous error. I think to me that rule was brought in to stop the scenario where the guy is clean through on goal, and you know, for those old enough to remember, it's the kind of Paul Allen, Willie Young scenario.
0: Yeah.
2: Got a player who's clean through on goal, and the defender just thinks, "Well, I'll take this one for the team," and it's a low end punishment. He deliberately trips him, brings him down, yellow card, free kick, end off. And that was what it was brought in to stop. Suddenly,
1: we come back to this business of clear and obvious error, which it wasn't.
2: No.
0: Well, we could have had a case of double jeopardy as well, because, I mean, okay, admittedly, like Pascal unusually fluffed his lines at the other end, but, I mean, that was a really good chance that he had. If that goes in, then we would have had a case of goal disallowed and a red card, possibly.
3: Well, therein lies the point, is the clear and obvious error for me was the fact that the referee didn't give a free kick. For me, it was an obvious free kick. As to whether it was an obvious red card, I say, that there is a certain level of doubt as to whether the striker would have got there. So I think what you've got is a probable goal-scoring opportunity rather than an obvious one.
0: Yeah.
3: And seeing as the punishment, seeing as the charge is not denying of a probable goal-scoring opportunity but of an obvious one, you kind of got to argue that technically it shouldn't have been a red card. I think, like you say, Vicky, if the referee had been on the case and seen that it was a free kick, that's the one of the main curiosities for me is he gave nothing. He just waved it away. I mean, I think that the colloquialism is a coming together, but I think that's what I thought.
0: I don't think it was necessarily a foul. I think it was a coming together. You can give the free kick for that, but I don't think it was a deliberate attempt to bring down the player.
3: Well, that's not the point. Deliberate intent is not. Don't forget, intent is not the issue here. I felt he did impede him. For me, it was a clear free kick. That was the first clear and obvious error. But VAR isn't there to actually overturn or assist on free kicks. Yeah. Its remit is fairly strict. So, it's a case of is it an obvious goal scoring opportunity? I'm not sure it is. I mean, Nick's saying possibly, probably, yeah. But in the scenario like that, you have to know. And it, like I say, obvious is the word here.
0: Vicky?
2: Yeah, well, you know, the fact that we've split the crowd even here as to what it is, that tells you enough, you know, that it's not an obvious error. So that's the frustration. And the other frustration for me, I think, is that, you know, last couple of games, Strouk has come in. He's looked like he's fitted really well. He's worked well with Vuškovic. And then he's now suspended for the Palace game. And now I don't know how Hertzler will play it, whether he would drop Boscagli back to partner Vuškovic or whether Dunk comes straight back in. I love Lewis Dunk, but I'm still a little bit scarred by the last couple of games at the Amex involving Dunk and Van Hecker, to be fair, last season as well. But it's that memory of Ismail Assar coming jauntily running through our, you know, springing the trap and running off. And that's my only, that's my fear there, that you know, we bring Dunk back in. Look, no, he scored at the Amex against Palace as well. Of course he has. So there's just that little nagging thing in my head of it. Just absolutely
1: play in Lyon on Thursday night. And you have to think they'll play quite a strong team there. So they'll have had a jaunt to France, and they might be a little bit tired. And
2: Saar didn't play for them against, who was it, Forest at the weekend, so I don't know if he's still injured. So, you know,
0: I forgot he was still there, to be honest. But we'll come to that.
1: That's got to be one of the jammiest wins that they will ever have, and you have to hope that they used all their luck up in that game.
2: But wasn't at the Amex, Nick.
0: True. Well, again, we're coming to that shortly. Okay, but like, we were down to 10 then. Sunderland huffed and puffed, but they couldn't break down our resolute defence. And then in the 88th minute, Fabian decided to throw caution to the wind, I guess, and basically put Georgian Hajam on for his Premier League debut. And it was an identical goal, pretty much, in the way. I mean, the ball from Georgie, very similar to Pascal's, and what a finish from Hajam.
2: Yeah, I think Georgie coming on, that's not throwing caution to the wind for me, because Georgie is a pair of legs, obviously. but it's energy. What I mean, he's bringing energy into that play where some of the others have run their little bits off, like the likes of Gomez and that. And actually, you're bringing someone on in that. It's more about, you know, you can bring on defenders all you like, but if you keep clearing the ball and it's going nowhere into a void and then Sunderland get it straight back, it's pointless. So it's not throwing caution to the wind, is it? It's bringing somebody on who can provide that outlet when we clear it, and that's what he's done. And Hajam was kind of a swap anyway, wasn't he? I think it was for De Kuyper, wasn't it? So that's a straight swap. So
0: no, it was for Gomez.
2: Okay, but between them, it's not like we brought on a load of strikers for fullbacks, is it?
0: So it was Hajam and Georgie for Gomez and Ayari.
3: There you go.
2: But, you know, I think, but Ayari had worked hard as well, and you know, bear in mind all these games we've got coming up, you need to keep the players fresh. So I think it was a perfectly decent substitution, and it worked out well. I don't think the players were going to change what they were doing, and I think, you know, Sunderland had started to leave the gaps, and we made the most of it.
1: Can we talk about the other players' reaction to the Hajam goal? Clearing and everybody getting involved.
2: Lovely. Heartwarming.
1: Well, it just speaks to that team spirit, you know, like the everybody rising to their feet to applaud the Dunk goal at Coventry.
0: Yeah.
1: Well, I think this is a real, you know, one for all and all for one squad here. And, you know, when it's as big as that, you know, to keep that sort of team spirit, I think that's a very important thing going into this part of the season.
3: And it was a very well taken goal. Go on, Vic.
2: Pick it up in the away end as well. You know, because there was no, we knew it was going to be, once you lose a player, you go a man down and you think, how's this going to work out? And actually the crowd were, it kind of energised the away end. I think it was actually quite a noisy sort of away end anyway, but it kind of energised things, and you could see the appreciation for the small stuff, the simple stuff, and, you know, the way that people were geeing them up.
3: Were the Sunderland fans getting on top of their team when they realised that actually trying to break Brighton down was proving difficult?
2: Didn't feel like a lot different to the game last season in that respect, to be fair, just a bit grumbling, but no.
0: Okay, you are listening to the Albion Roar here on Radio Reverb 97.2 FM, online at radioreverb.com, on DAB, and of course on our podcast. We are brought to you in association with the wonderful Flowers Unlimited, Alan.
3: They're wonderful because they sponsor us, which is just lovely. They're also the Albion's official flower supplier. That's as in some floral things, not things to bake bread with. They have another official supplier for that. So if you head to 175 to 177 Portland Road in Hove, you will find Flowers Unlimited, as owned and run by the wonderful Dave Costa. Thank you very much indeed for your support for the show, Dave. You can buy your flowers for those who you love, hate, are going to miss, or all points in between. You can also buy some lovely boxes of chocolates. You can buy all sorts of champagne, local and French. What's that say? Local champagne. That's a... an oxymoron, sorry. So local sparkling wine.
0: Sparkling.
3: Local sparkling wine or champagne, which is French. Otherwise, that'd be a tautology. Yep. Okay. So you can buy all these kinds of things that are presents for loved ones. You can do that in the shop or you can do it online, flowersunlimitedbrighton.co.uk. If you let them know that you're an Albion season ticket holder. Now that I have heard people saying, yeah, this is great, but it's tricky to get a 20% discount online. So in which case, do give them a bell instead if it helps. So go to that, let them know you're a season ticket holder and you'll get 20% discount. So that's Flowers Unlimited, 175 to 177 Portland Road in Hove. And thanks very much indeed to Dave Costa and all his team for sponsoring the Albion Raw.
0: Okay. Now, last week we had Robert Townsend on the show and he was here to tell us all about his brilliant new book, Long Way Together. And we had a competition, Alan, to win a copy of aforementioned book. Now, Nick, you know about books, don't you?
1: I did read one once, yes. I wrote one once.
0: You've written many.
3: We have. So Robert came onto the show and he asked us a question. And bear in mind that he'd actually spent probably about 5 minutes talking about the chap in question for a very famous incident that took place at the Goldstone. Now, I know you know the answer here, Nick. So what was the name of Albion's oldest ever ball boy?
1: Oh, that would be Keith Cuss.
3: It was,
0: yes,
3: indeed.
0: Yes, it was. And we had a brilliant response to the competition. We had loads of entries for this one. So thank you to everyone who did that. I'm just going to pull a name literally out of the hat.
3: Can we just say here it's not a big six one that we're drawn away to? Because that's too obvious.
0: I haven't warmed any of the balls.
3: I beg your pardon? Right, so who's the recipient of the winning
0: book?
3: So
0: the winner is Nicholas Day. So thank you so much for that, Nicholas. And we'll be in contact to get your details. And Rob will send you a copy of his brilliant book, Long Way Together. And of course, if you want to go and find it, you can get it in all good bookshops as well.
3: Brilliant. Yeah, well done, Nick. Thanks very much indeed for taking part and everyone else who took part as well.
0: Absolutely. Okay, before we move on, we were saddened to hear this week at Raw Towers of the death of Doug Loft. Now, I only played 49 games for us, Vix, but he left an impression for sure.
2: Yeah, well, I think he's one of these players that you know, probably became a little bit of a cult hero, never played too much for us, and very much of his era in Withdean. But I know there was, there was a couple of good songs about him, which probably comes with the territory when you've got a name that fits in with a lot of songs. But, you know, he seemed to be popular enough with the players. He was very much fits the cult hero, Bill.
0: Yeah, I mean, there was one game in particular where he actually scored his only goal for us. And
3: he scored three for us.
0: Did he score three goals?
3: Yeah, he did, yeah.
0: Oh, I sound great.
3: You're doing well today, aren't you?
0: This one in particular really stood out because it was a bright spot in something that was absolutely miserable. It was the last game of the season with Dean against Stoke.
3: Yeah, and, it wasn't a great game, was it?
0: God, awful. Yeah. But he played for about 5 minutes and got man of the match. So it was like,
3: Thing is, he was one of those. It was a player during the Withdean era when I think that probably all the stadium stuff was taking its toll both financially and emotionally on so many people, and certainly on the pitch, the club couldn't sustain its early sort of renaissance that it had enjoyed in the early part of the noughties, where we come home from Gillingham and we got in the Bash Street Kids to play for us, and then Bobby Zamora turned up. And it kept going for about another 3, 4, 5 years. And then after that, for the second half, until such time as Gus turned up, there was this kind of hinterland of the club clearly up against it, almost living a hand-to-mouth existence. And Doug was part of that. But the point is that I always, even though his managers, because he was so scarcely picked, probably didn't appreciate him as much as the Albion fans who did when they got to see him play. And I think therein lies the tragedy in terms of his career at the Albion, is that I think that he could have actually had, or he could have actually been allowed to offer more than he was allowed to do.
1: I actually spoke to Dean Wilkins about him, actually, for the obit that's on the club website, and you know, he was very broken up about it. But he said that one of the things about Loft was that he was so energetic and so enthusiastic, they sometimes had to sort of rein him back and almost slow him down, and you know, he was almost running away with himself and not taking enough time on the ball. But I mean, there's no question that, you know, he was valued by at least one of his managers. And of course, he played the most games in the season of the Great Escape.
3: Yes, he did. Yeah, I think he played 8 of the last 9 games. But I think he went on to Gillingham and to Port Vale, where
1: they loved him at Port Vale.
3: Yes, I mean, he's achieved. I don't know if it's to the same extent of, say, someone like John Rudge or Brian Horton, but they certainly consider him in sort of legendary status rather than, in our case, cult hero status. I mean, I think there was a thing that We Are Brighton wrote about today, where they said that they sold more cult hero T-shirts of Doug Loft than they did of the likes of Fabregas and Ronaldo.
1: Mm. Well, I mean, because Mickey Adams managed him at Port Vale as well.
3: Yeah, what? Which says something. I'm not sure what, but yes. And the story was, you know, it was broken from all the various on social media and from various clubs that they played for. And you get to realise, actually, he didn't have half as bad a career as one which it was threatening, the case at the Albion, where, like I say, I think he was very much underappreciated. Yeah. And whatever, quote, medical emergency actually equal, 39 is a horrifically young age to go, and I think probably all of us were genuinely shocked. I saw your message originally, AD, on the WhatsApp group, and I'm thinking that was, you know, I didn't even realize he hadn't hit 40. I mean, you kind of lose track of all the various players from back in those days, but you know, didn't even hit 40, and it is genuinely saddening.
0: Yeah, well, you saw all the comments from the ex-players that have played alongside him. You know, the likes of Adam Virgo, Dean Cox, Kerry Mayo. Yeah. You know, they all really appreciate him, because he was one of the guys that around the place that, you know, was really, really popular. Not everyone's going to be in the 11 every week, as we know, but some people are just like invaluable, and sure. Yeah, so I of course our thoughts go to all his friends and family.
3: I'll just point out that actually I think Vicky's alluded to something, so I think you already know what the outro is going to be.
0: God.
3: Yeah.
0: But we're back in European action on Thursday night, where we face Kaunas Algirdas from Lithuania. They've just won the Lithuanian Cup, and they can also win the league on Sunday if they beat second place Zaduva. They're not an old team, only formed in 2004. We don't really know an awful lot about them. But
3: what's your deep dive on them, Nick?
1: Interesting that the coach says that Sunday is their priority, because winning the title, you know, gets them back into Europe, and that is a key thing for a club in their situation. He said they'd already planned which players were going to play in the cup final and the game on Sunday, which players were going to play at the Amex. So with a bit of luck, it'll be their youth team that plays at the Amex, and we can. We can field, we can make 10 changes and rest everybody for Sunday.
3: Go on. Yeah, go on. No, I was going to say, Vicky, in that case, I mean, with your sort of fortune teller's hat on, I mean, again, I'd imagine probably Fabian's in not a dissimilar situation, where Premier League takes a certain amount of priority. I mean, and certainly when we're playing Palace. But I mean, who for you do you think is going to be screaming or champing at the bit to actually start this game on Thursday?
2: Well, I mean, we had, what was it, the Tromso game at home. We had, it was a bit of a mix, wasn't it? I think someone like Vukovic has played every game so far, hasn't he?
0: Yeah, yes, yeah.
2: In my head.
3: Pascal Gross is like he's like an evergreen Duracell bunny, isn't he?
2: Gross as well. Yeah, I think O'Reilly started against Tromso at home, didn't he? So potentially someone like him, and do you know what, maybe this is the sort of game that he that could work well for him. Georgie gets a run out because you know some of these players that are on the way back, I don't think many of the injured players are close enough, you know, or anywhere near close enough in some cases. But you know,
1: sure, maybe.
2: And some of them aren't in the some of them aren't in the squad anyway. So people like Jokic
0: are not in the squad. For the two Tromso games, Vix, we had Verbruggen in goal. I think Steele hadn't come back from international from the World Cup duty just yet. So, but presumably Steele will start this game.
2: I don't know. I wouldn't like to second guess on that one. I know we normally do in the FA Cup and the League Cup. So potentially, I guess.
1: I personally think if it was anyone other than Palace on Sunday, I think he would err on the side of a strong team because you don't want to mess it up against the weakest team in your group. But if it was me, I would be quite happy to see 10 changes and save everybody for Palace.
2: Think, I mean, whether I can't remember what the position is with regard to the young, to the sort of under 18 or under 21. Do they count as being part of the squad in this? Like they don't for the Premier League. I'm not sure how that works, but whether you're allowed to.
0: I think we had to name a 25 man squad, and the likes of Oriola are in there.
3: Is Yelkui in the squad?
0: I don't think he is.
1: No, he's not. No. Strange oversight, that.
3: Yes.
2: Explained, yeah. But I can't remember what the explanation was.
0: Isn't it something to do with the homegrown talent?
3: Yeah, but it's a case.
1: But O'Reilly is in the squad, and at that, you know, at that point, when their squad was named, we weren't exactly sure he was going to even, you know, be with the team. But I think we've got enough. We've got a big enough squad not to have to dip into the under 21s and to play. You know, to make 10 changes, and you know, they would all be first team squad members.
0: Yeah. I don't think.

0: Who are going to need minutes, and the more minutes they get in competitions like this, the more fresh they're going to be if they're going to be required for league action.
1: Vicky, did you go to Tromso?
2: I did go to Tromso, yes, it was
1: Did
2: lovely.
1: you? I really
0: You
1: wish
0: should have mentioned it.
2: Try to keep it to myself.
1: Yeah. How far into the Arctic Circle is it?
2: It's about 200 miles, Alan.
1: That's amazing. Absolutely amazing. Can I just say, actually, one thing I do know already is, remember at the beginning of the season we said, how many miles are we going to cover on our European adventure? And I said, it's 1,438 to Tromso, and you said 1,439. So, I'm sorry, you're not going to win that one.
2: Oh, well.
1: Oh, well.
0: Unbelievable. Unbelievable. But obviously, I mean, we've got a big game coming up on Sunday. Now, obviously, there is the hangover from last season.
1: Is there?
0: The mood around the place is a very, very different to what it was. And obviously, last year when Palace came, we just lost to Everton, where everything was getting a little bit toxic. And then we obviously went into Palace, and it was the worst performance of the season. So, but go with this game. We're going into the game. We're sitting in third in the table. Confidence is high. Surely this time, Vicky.
2: Well, I think, I believe it or not, I feel slightly better about the fact that Palace beat Forest. Don't get me wrong, I would have been delighted if they'd lost, but I just feel like when we go into these games, on the rare occasions when we do, kind of buzzing and excited because we're on form and they're off form and blah, blah, blah, blah, blah, and we all kind of know how that ends. So the fact they've won a game, I'm okay with that. The game last season was an odd one because we can moan, understandably, Palace will take all the plaudits and they'll congratulate themselves on that victory. The truth is, that was a horrific game of football between two teams that were absolutely flatlining. They were every bit as awful as us. We just gave them the ball and gave them that goal, as we seem to have a bad habit of doing at the Amex. It wasn't like they were suddenly a much better side. It was a dreadful game between two teams really low on confidence and desperate not to lose. And
3: Sarr tried his hardest to miss that goal and failed to.
2: Yeah.
0: Well, speaking of misses, how much did you enjoy Roy Delap's? It's not Roy Delap, is it? It's Dad, Liam Delap's miss at the
2: I mean,
0: weekend.
2: if you watch that game, I mean, Delap has obviously got all the abuse because, Palace should have been about 5-0 up at half time, hence Nick's comment about Palace being very fortunate, which is true, but equally, the one who's got away with the criticism in that game is Strand Larsen, because he also missed several really good chances. And, because Palace, and no, to be fair, they got ahead in that game and they defended pretty well. Well, certainly they defended better than they have for most of this season. But I think the difference that I've seen with them this year is that for the last however many years, to be honest, they've been the sort of team where they've been defensively really solid and they've had enough in attack to nick a goal. And you always felt when we played Palace, if we go a goal down to them, it's going to be incredibly hard to get it back, because that Roy Hodgson legacy was just that really solid defence. And, come and break us down now, because we'll just sit there. And when they had all these good defenders in that team, and then suddenly now their defence doesn't seem to be as good. Again, from watching that first half against Forest, I mean, they were horrific in defence, weren't they, Nick? It was.
3: To me, Munoz and Lacroix were huge losses for them. I think, that Lacroix was probably the best player on the pitch in that game. If we haven't expunged it all from our memories, and
0: I have.
3: I just remember him sort of standing there on the edge of their box, just heading the ball away and kicking the ball away, and us basically playing it to him all the time. But the trouble is, these games exist in a strange bubble, where anything can happen. And remember the game in COVID when we battered them and they got into our penalty area just twice and scored on both occasions.
0: Yeah, I remember.
3: So, that's, as we all know, which we all do, that these horrendous things can happen. And as long as we're prepared for it psychologically, let's go and enjoy Sunday.
0: Okay, Nick, just to go back to where we started a little bit, we were talking about the mainstream media actually giving us our flowers for a change. How far can we go this season? I mean, obviously we're six games in, we're sitting in third. It's all looking rosy at the moment, but I mean, momentum, and it's a long season. We're due to have a dip, but we'll have a dip at some point, I'm sure. But

0: in a season where it could get a little bit strange, shall we say, in the Premier League,
1: It could.
0: could we like challenge the establishment, as it were?
2: Well,
1: We Tony Bloom has said that he thinks the top five is achievable, and you look at the other the teams that I mean, I'm rather worried about Chelsea. They they're the just number of goal scorers they've got. I mean, their defence is still entertainingly terrible. Arsenal, well, we've seen that they're no threat. Of course, the trouble is everyone's going to go back to Leicester. Leicester's spoiled it for every club outside the top six by winning the league, so that every chairman is going to go to their manager, "Well, look, Leicester showed you can win the league, so why can't we?" No, I mean,
0: That's Leicester, who are currently in League One, by the way.
1: top six has seldom looked more achievable. But then, of course, we're just in October. Who knows what's going to happen? I mean, if someone like Manchester United decide that they fancy, a stab at Hertzler, he'll remember, no doubt, that Tony Bloom stood by him, and he'll stand by us. But perhaps I'm just a hopeless romantic. Well, I certainly am.
0: But Vicky, there is the old adage of, like, you don't look at the league table until you play 10 games, right?
3: I was looking at the league table after Arsenal for about 3 weeks non-stop, but
1: I looked at after Villa. I've got it stuck up somewhere.
3: I know. Listen, Nick, why aren't Chelsea looking at the number of goal scorers we've got?
0: They probably are. They're probably preparing a bid in January.
4: They've already got them.
3: The difference is that we've so far, she says, managed to defend it. Look, if you took it back to before we played against Sunderland, the team that was in third place after five games last year was Spurs. So, it doesn't take long. And even last season, we had flurries where different teams, primarily ourselves and Bournemouth and Brentford, but also at different times Sunderland. You had another. There's another couple of teams who would go on a
0: Brentford.
3: Run, five or six sort of games when you've won most of them and you're feeling really good, and then you drop off again. Bournemouth had a bit of a drop off towards the end of the season. Brentford certainly did. Bournemouth came back a bit, so it's really cyclical, isn't it? Nobody. The trick is how you maintain that form and how you because you're going to lose a game at some point. How do you regain that confidence and bring it back up when you do that? Because we have had, seasons recently where we've gone through long periods, typically from sort of December, January, February into March, of being a bit crap. So you can't say anything at this point, but it's nice to dream, isn't it?
1: I just say that we're doing all this without Jan Kuberminta, without Mitoma, without Hinshelwood, without Matsavifa, our lucky charm. This is, we've got players to come back in, and they should make the team even stronger. Yeah. If there's any logic to football, which we know there isn't.
4: Go on, Vex. Yeah.
3: There's also perhaps some differences in terms of the quality. I mean, don't get me wrong, I loved Van Hecker for, several years, but I always felt, I'm certainly not saying this with hindsight, I remember saying early last season that I felt that he was a player with a certain ceiling. I thought he was a pretty good Premier League centre-half. I never had him in my head as being the sort of world-class type of player. Vuškovic, it's really early days, but when you watch him play, even on Saturday at Sunderland, there was a moment in the first half where he just, hopefully you'll remember it, Nick, he just sort of spun the attacker in our own penalty area.
1: Oh,
3: and
1: there yeah.
3: are when you sort of wince, but then, and he's made, don't get me wrong, he's made a couple of mistakes as well, but to be doing some of the things he does at 19 years old, that level of confidence and level of skill and strength, you just think, where?
1: He was doing them in the Bundesliga as well, a year younger, and I'm really happy that he's still got the confidence to do that in the Premier League.
4: Absolutely. Additionally, and we're going to close up in a minute, I do want to finish on this. AD, I know you like to keep count. I think this is what, either our ninth or tenth different score already this season?
1: Tenth.
4: Or tenth. I mean, tenth.
0: I'm glad you said that because I haven't been counting.
4: Well, yeah. That's our tenth different score in what?
1: Six games.
4: That's, so we're back to.
0: That's in the league. If you're including like cup games, that will increase.
4: Well, I was including cup games as well. Yeah. So yeah, 10 different scorers. I mean, this is incredible. I mean, I think it just also kind of highlights the whole notion of, yeah, it's great to have a quote striker, but I think that that notion is, I mean, it's not out of date, but it's not as important as it once was. Yeah, we have a line leader in Kostoulas. Yes, we have a line leader to a certain extent in Rutter when he comes on. Hinshelwood can do it now and again, but this whole thing of making sure that you have a striker that can get 20, 25 mm-hmm. goals out the window, because, you know, we'll have, you know, eight players who can score seven goals between, you know, seven goals each.
2: We've got Simas to come back as well. But Vix?
1: Promise, David.
3: I'm going to excite you, Alan. It's actually 12 different goal scorers.
4: Is it?
3: Goals as well. So De Kuyper, Hinshelwood, Babis, Boskagli, Wiefer, Yalkuye, Gross, Vuskovic, Dunk, Ayari, Andres, and Jowin, Hadjam, Igor Julio.
1: 10 is in the Premier League.
4: There you go. Oh, right. Crikey, better still.
0: So with that, so hopefully next week we'll be talking about two victories. But until then, thank you so much to Vicky Rees. Thank you to Nick Trepanic. Thank you to Alan Wares. I've been AD Packham, and this has been the Albion Roar on Radio Reverb 97.2 FM, online at RadioReverb.com, on DAB, and of course on our podcast and in association with Flowers Unlimited. 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Cheers. Bye.

0: I probed into its mysteries. 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

Hey ho, how you doing, Brighton? Welcome to Ears Wide Open. Yes, yes, gonna spread some electronic jazz afro obscurity love digitally to your ears. Yeah, back in the chair, enjoying the groove. And if you like what you hear over the next hour or so, please go to Mixcloud, Ears Wide Open.

Phew. Hey, take a breath. Yeah. Liking that. Definitely taking you on a journey. That is a track called 369 by a group called New Jazz. Yeah, Google that, see what happens there. But that's on an album called Unjazz, Orange Milk Records. I don't know when that was out. I'll have to check that out. But recently, I think, yeah, you're listening to Ears Wide Open. Let's just see what we played before that. We played, Les Prospections, Lido. And then before that, started the show with Played from 1999, Relomi, off of the album Rust Proof Clockwork. I think that's what my memory recalls. Yeah, Ears Wide Open, all the shows, about 415 loaded up to Mixcloud if you want to stream them at your leisure. Let's continue in a groove.

Oh yeah, like in this Night Ride. İlhan Ercehin played a track last week that led me onto this one, the Dave Harrington remix of Night Ride. Great little 7-incher. You're listening to Ears Wide Open.

Oh yeah, oh yeah, Slave. Slide. Sounds so good. It's like Tweak Up by Con. Let me run down some of the tracks. Yeah, what have I done? What have I done? Yeah, this one for Ali anyway. Before this, what do we have? Peace and Love, Buzz Azal. That's on the True Thoughts label, excellent Brighton business. Big shout to Rob Louis. Before that, Night Ride, Ilhan Ersahin. That's the Dave Harrington mix. And then before that, we had Change Is What We Need, Trouble Man. That is the Mark Pritchard guys. And let me correct you on that Rolomi one at the beginning. It was Rest Proof Clockwork, the album. Yeah, you're listening to Ears Wide Open. If you go to Mixcloud, more than 400 shows for your streaming.

yeah, that last track, Los Salamitos. Latin funk song. Latin funk love song. Cover of the Gene Harris original by Lance Ferguson. Again on True Force. Accidentally joining the dots. Ears wide open.

Oh yeah, oh yeah. A little bit of a tweak up on the Harry Fuman track from 1979, a track called Underwater. That is called Undercurrent. And it's a little re-edit by Brew, Mischief Brew, that's it. Yeah, yeah, yeah. Brain, kick in. Yeah, let's keep it going. Something brand new. Renegade Soundwave Rewired, coming out, or just about out now. The track is The Phantom, Cole Cox. There's been about four releases so far, plenty more to come. Renegade Soundwave, way before their time. This track, The Phantom, absolutely even before time began. And yeah, great plaudits from Cole Cox and everybody. Big shout out to Danny, Carl, Gary. 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

Oh yeah, nice. A bit of Carl Cox remix of the Phantom. Phantom out originally 1989. Yeah, definitely spreading the message and starting something different.

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Ears Wide Open. 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

Welcome to the Sound Laboratory. I'm Clive Krusk. First track up, New Now. The number, Phenomeno Raro. Taken from the album on the Until Riots label, it's too much of a tongue twister. Anyway, it's an improvisation on Petzold flutes that was done in session, and then it's been kind of chopped up.

from the Open Unity EP on Mesh. This is Jinjay with Drone Alone. Preceding this, from the Safe House Improvisation Collection, Safe House Lockdown Sessions Part 4, JKL. Alison Briggs, Clive Krask and Daniel Spicer gave you J04, K05, L07. That was preceded by 1% from Pixelord's album, 99% on Hyperboloid Records. Second into the show, Ayumi Ishito and the Spaceman, from the album Volume 1 on 577 Records, Night Chant was the track. And we started with Phenomeno Raro from New Now. 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

The isolated event and break over time, just to be clear, just to be clear, we could unmove.

from the album Ain't In Off Air Ham from the Lost Property Arts Collective. Al Strachan, Jeff Cheesemaster and Martin Chick with Ali Geomar. Before that, McLeod, Jeff's other alias, with Kev Moore and Mark Muir with J12 K13 L15 from the Safe House Lockdown Sessions Part 4 JKL Collection. Coming up next, a track from Joel Cleaver's album Griots on Positive Elevation, featuring Ambrose Akinmusiri, and it's entitled Akinmusiri. The Sound Laboratory brings you all kinds of experimental music, electronic improvisation, sound art. 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

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From the album Dream Sync. This is Reeling. You can find the album on 577 Records. Preceding this, Richard Miles, Sally McGee and Tom Roberts with J20, K21, L23 from the Safe House Improvisation Collection, Safe House Lockdown Sessions Part 4, JKL. 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

playing out this edition of the Sound Laboratory with the track Fireworks from the Tiniest Glimpse EP by Neural Outage, released by Spirit of Gravity. And part of that also on Spirit of Gravity, the broccoli dub mix of Ketamine Cauliflower from the notorious CHAV. And preceding that, the fabulous solo saxophone of Rachel Musson with Reeling. I've been Clive Crask, your host. Join me again for another edition of the Sound Laboratory here on Radio Reverb. Be seeing you.

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3: Okay, well, I'm so excited and happy to introduce Ginger Coyote to the show. Hello, Ginger. Are you there?
4: Yes, I am.
3: Hey, how are you doing?
4: Ara, how are you? Ginger. You look beautiful this morning.
3: Oh, thank you. How is it going in Hollywood?
4: It's very cold.
3: Is it really?
4: Yes.
3: Cold in February.
4: Yes. Surprise, surprise.
3: Wow, that's amazing.
4: Sadly enough, Alex sent me this Valentine yesterday, and he said, it's going to be cold. And I go, first you send me a thing, tell me I like it hot, and now it's freezing.
3: Oh, you've had some really crazy weather out there, haven't you?
4: Oh, a lot of rain.
3: Yeah.
4: Mudslides, all kinds of stuff happening.
3: Okay, because, we don't really hear about it in the news, really. You have to really look. But you've had a lot of freak weather.
4: We just had that shooting in Michigan. I don't know if you heard about that, but like 3 people were killed, 5 people injured. It's not as bad as the thing that happened with that Asian guy down here at the dance studio.
3: Oh, yeah. But, heard of that.
4: Gun control we need.
3: Mm. And do you think you're going to get gun control out there?
4: There are bills passed in the state of California and Los Angeles, I know, against weapons that people carry. But basically, the Republicans in Congress are just pro-gun because they're getting money from the NRA.
3: Right. Well, that's not very helpful, is it, to society?
4: No. But thank God that Chris Murphy that's in Connecticut, he's got some kind of bill passed, but he's a senator, to help with gun control. And then there's that young kid named Max Frost that's down in Florida that's part of that whole that David Hogg and all those people that are against the guns and stuff because they were part of that school that had that mass killing.
3: Yeah, I think I heard about that as well. So, I mean, you just hear a lot of mass shootings happening in America. That's what we're hearing a little bit.
4: Not cool.
3: Not cool. But what is cool is having you back on the show. For those of you that don't know, Ginger Coyote has been on my radio show a few times, haven't you?
4: Yes, one time even live.
3: Yeah, one time live. That was really.
4: We filmed it at that place that you rented in that room. And
3: yeah,
4: didn't they come and tell us that we were making too much noise or something?
3: Yes. Oh yeah, and we did a little bit of filming for the documentary about you.
4: Yeah, but remember we did the show too. It was in a little room, not in the apartment that you rented, but there was a place that we went into, and then someone came in and told us that it was private and that we were making too much noise.
3: Oh, they can't shut us up, can they, really? Well, it's wonderful to have you on the show. Ginger Coyote is the singer and the ringleader of the brilliant band White Trash Debutantes. And she's also been running punkglobe.com, Punk Globe fanzine magazine since 1977.
4: Yeah.
3: And that comes out every beginning of every month. Yeah. So it's my mission and my intention to call you up once a month to go, hey, what's in your magazine this month? So that would be my first question, Ginger. What you've got the new look.
4: The new issue so far. Yeah. We're still on deadline, but there's going to be always hot gossip, and I'm sure you'll be in there.
3: Aww.
4: I found a PDF file of your about the documentary, and I'm rerunning that about you, the interview
3: Oh, wow.
4: that I did. And we've got Adam Gomez, the drummer from the Dickies.
3: Okay, is that the one? Is this the March issue?
4: Yeah, this is March.
3: Okay, so you're working on, although February Punk Globe has just come out, it came out 1st of February, to be
4: fair.
3: So that while that's coming out, you're then thinking about the next issue and getting
4: Oh,
3: that.
4: We've already started it. We, you know, at the deadline for the March issues today. And so these are all interviews I've got coming up. But in the February issue that we've got, like, we did that interview with Billy Halo from the Black, Black Halos. And
3: Billy Hopeless.
4: Billy Hopeless, yeah. He's quite a character. Very nice.
3: He looks it. Fantastic front cover.
4: Yeah, it is fun. Mark does a really good job. He's very happy with the new layout, too.
3: Yeah, yeah. It's very easy to navigate, isn't it? So I'm looking at all the stories as well. Wild women don't die. They just dye their hair and get wilder. the one and only Mary St. Mary.
4: Oh, yeah, Mary St. Mary. She's in the issue. And Kira from Kira Rossler, who used to play in Black Flag. And and who else is in there? I have the stuff for... but Mary St. Mary's a DJ in Grass Valley, California.
3: What I love about your magazine, you're basically, you know, you're showing us the bands that and people that are in the States. They're kind of like, is that right?
4: Yeah, we're trying to give exposure to everybody. It's always nice to get big names and more, you know, critically more known names across all over, because that helps get the hits in. But of course, you know, it's good. And then we've also got Judy from Betty Blowtorch. And Betty Blowtorch is the best band ever.
3: Oh, wicked.
4: All woman band, and their lead singer and bass player was killed in New Orleans about 17, 18 years ago. She was driving with a drunk driver. She was all NAAA and all that stuff, and she got in a car with this guy that was drunk, and she ended up getting her head chopped off.
3: Oh no!
4: Oh yeah, it was horrible.
3: Oh, gosh. Whoa. That's just... Well, sorry.
4: Dave Mansfield again.
3: Oh, that's devastating. And so they've carried on since. Okay, I think it's time to play one of your songs.
4: That's good.
3: On that note, I mean, let's play a tune. Do you want to pick one of the songs that you would like us to play? Basically, if you could introduce it, and then I will play it.
4: Well, I sent you Hey Nick, and it's about Danielle Steele's son, Nick Traina. And he died when he was 19 years old, but I wrote this song about him. And we hung out, and we were good friends. And it's called Hey Nick, You Did Okay.
3: Okay, here it comes.

0: crackhead. That's Hey Nick.
1: Yeah.
0: White trash debutantes.
1: Danielle Steele is the romance novelist. I don't know if you know who she is or not.
0: Oh, say that again. Your voice went robotic then. Say that again.
1: I said Danielle Steele is the romance novelist, and that was his mother. I wrote, well, basically, he was a punk. And he didn't really fit into the lifestyle that Danielle Steele has, but she feels real guilty because he was bipolar and sad.
0: So yeah, so Nick was Danielle Steele's son.
1: The romance novelist. You know, the woman that puts out all those cheesy.
0: I do
1: romance.
0: I remember you telling me at the time as well when it happened. Some time ago, and I can see that this song has this been included on a compilation.
1: Punks for Ukraine. Yeah,
0: brilliant. Can you tell us a little bit about that compilation CD?
1: Dave from MDC and Grimace Records have put out are putting out benefit CDs to give money to the people in Ukraine who are suffering from the war. And they asked us if we would like to put a song on the compilation, and I gave them Hey Nick, and I'm happy to say that it's been getting a lot of hits, and also he said it's been making charts in different places too, which is good.
0: That is great. And it's great that, you know, people in the punk world are working together to, you know, to do such a great cause. And that is a
1: brilliant song. I mean, it's really cool that, you know, he does stuff for Food Not Bombs and also things like that. Yeah. A lot of good causes. And he decided to do stuff for the people in Ukraine after seeing the devastation that Putin is putting them through.
0: Yes. Yeah, apparently the news we're getting over here now is that he's testing his Satan II warfare, which can come and destroy the whole of the UK in 16 minutes. So it's like,
1: I know. I saw the thing that he's really angry with Germany because Germany have sent tanks to Ukraine.
0: Yeah.
1: And they're fighting back pretty good with that too. So,
0: yeah. It's quite
1: very sad.
0: It's very sad. It's quite a strange time. I was watching this program with Segs. We were watching this BBC drama called Life After Life. And it was quite deep about a person that just keeps reliving their life. And every time they make a mistake, they kind of like are reborn again to, and then, you know, hopefully the next time they don't make a mistake. It's kind of a bit like reincarnation,
1: right?
0: Yeah. But the thing is like it was about a family in wartime. And I guess maybe with everything that's going on now, and obviously with me, like, being born in Iran and seeing the war there, and now seeing this it come here in the UK, you know, it's kind of like I'm watching that program Life After Life. You're like, you know, oh God, you know, war did happen here not long ago. Do you know what I mean? I mean, Segs can, like, his family were victims of war and bombing, and yeah, you just don't want it to go to that, do you? You want there to be an involvement, but sadly...
1: especially with Putin, because he I don't know if he's got the nuclear power, but I certainly don't want him to start World War III.
0: No. Well, if he does, UK is going to go first.
1: Oh yeah, you're pretty close to where he's at, but
0: yeah,
1: it's sad. He's after Germany now, and the United States. He hates Biden. He hates Hillary Clinton. All those people.
0: Yeah, it's terrifying world when you focus on it too much. That's why it's great to be focusing on doing good. Punk for Ukraine, Volume 3, that Hey Nick was on, Grimace Records, you can find it on YouTube. So
1: yes, and Dave MDC, he's the best. He supports so much stuff. Which is, Dave Dichter, I cannot rave about him enough. He's a very, very kind human being.
0: Oh, like you, like yourself.
1: Yeah. But he's been doing it. MDC have been around for, millions of dead cops.
0: Yeah.
1: Multi-dead corporation, all that stuff. And he's been around for a long time, but he's still got the good heart. And, he's... nearing retirement age, and he's out rocking yet. He's just touring all over the world and
0: right,
1: posting pictures of him in India with elephants and stuff like that. I mean,
0: sounds like I need to stalk him a little bit on Facebook, not in real life, not like that. So tell us a little bit, tell our audience. A little bit about, what's going on in the music scene over there near you.
1: Well, the music scene is still happening. There's in Los Angeles, there's the Redwood is still happening. A lot of the clubs have closed down because of COVID stuff. So, but there's downtown seems to be a healthy scene. I don't go out that much because of my injury to the burn on my leg.
0: Yeah.
1: But, so it's kind of hard for me to get out and go to places there. I did go and sing and did a guest spot with MDC at a club downtown, which was like fun to do. It was with the Dead Kennedys and MDC.
0: Oh, wow. When was that?
1: That was like last October, I believe. Yeah.
0: Oh, nice. I keep seeing Della Biafra, like posting kind of funny political things, but because we don't really know the American politics, I'm like, I really wish I understood this, but I don't.
1: Yeah, and sadly, the Dead Kennedys that we played with, MDC, did not have Biafra as the lead singer.
0: Oh, of course. Yeah, sorry. I'm just, dear drummer passed away as well. That was...
1: Yes, Darren. Whoa. Darren was a sweetheart, DH. Yeah. I saw a picture that East Bay Ray posted him and Michael Jackson's daughter, Paris. She was at the tribute DH, which is cool.
0: Oh, that's really good. Okay, I think it's time for another song. I can't believe how fast time is going. So would you like to introduce the next song you'd like us to play?
1: Well, this is a person that's going to be featured in the March issue of Punk Globe. It's Adam Gomez, who plays drums with the Dickies. And this is a nice old Ozzy cover that they do. Paranoid.
0: Wicked. Here it is coming up.
1: Good.
0: Oh,
1: I'd like to see your head bobbing up and down.
0: Yeah.

0: I interviewed Stan Lee, the guitarist for the Dickies, a while back. And the real interesting thing about him is that his girlfriend is Mike Nesmith from the Monkees' daughter.
1: Oh, wow.
0: He just recently passed away.
1: It's a blast from the rock and roll past.
0: from the Monkees, but yeah, and that was cool.
1: And I think they were going to, the Dickies were going to come to the UK last year and they couldn't come.
0: I think they're coming in June or July. That's what he said in the interview, that they were going to be going to the UK and places in mainland Europe. So you will get to see the Dickies again soon.
1: I do. I do like them. They're definitely one of my favorite bands. I think when I first saw them the first time round was at the Astoria, which isn't there anymore in Tottenham Court Road. But wasn't the singer one of Joey Ramone's best friends as well?
0: Well, they were all pretty much friends with the Ramones. And after I'd done the interview with Stan, it was the day that Arturo, the guy that did all the designs and the lights for the Ramones, had passed away. And I remember going to their show and telling them that, and they were kind of shocked. And they dedicated a couple of songs to the Ramones.
1: Wicked.
0: Yeah, they were close with the Ramones. They used to play a lot together.
1: And you used to play a little bit with the Ramones as well, didn't you?
0: Yes, we toured with them. And woo! I was very close with Joey.
1: How exciting. Oh, I just love that. I can't believe
0: and with Dee Dee lived down the block from me when he passed away. I sadly had seen him a couple of days before in front of a record store on Highland, and I was walking home and I saw these ambulances in front of his building. And then all of a sudden, when I get inside on television, you know, rock legend dead, Dee Dee Ramone.
1: Oh, babe, I must have been gutting, really. But you know what?
0: Dee Dee was fun. He was a nice guy. And, you know, he... a little paranoid at the end. When he was with Vera, he was grounded a lot better. And she really kept him in check. And Vera is a godsend, a good human being.
1: And she's still online. She's on Facebook and everything, isn't she?
0: Yeah, Vera's down in Florida now. She's doing good. She wrote that book, Poison Heart, about her time with Dee Dee. And I love Vera.
1: Wicked.
0: She's a really good human being.
1: Just like you, baby. I can't believe it's been nearly, it's the end of the show time, really. So we got time for one more song. And then hopefully, Ginger, you will come back more regularly and
0: give us... Oh, yes, and I'll be a little more prepared with what you want to talk about in the current issue rather than trying to push something in March. But the March issue is going to be exciting, though.
1: Sounds really cool.
0: And you can read more about you and the Dickies and...
1: Brilliant. Well, I could talk to you for hours, so I can't wait for you to come back. You'll be broadcasted out to Radio Reverb in Brighton and southeast of England, and also on the Fruck YouTube. So a real honour to have you on board. We got one last song. Would you like to introduce it for us?
0: Well, yes, this is about a guy that I used to hang out with. He was a soap opera actor. He was on All My Children. He played Susan Lucci's stepson, Erica Kane, on All My Children. And his name is Rudolph Martin. And the song is called My Guy's Name is Rudolph.
1: Coming up.
0: Thank you. Bless you, Tara.

0: was a German actor and a model. He was a great guy.
1: What a great song. Well, you know what? I just really hope that one day we get to do a show together.
0: Yes. That's when really gets the pit happening.
1: Yes, exactly. Fantastic. Well, thank you for coming on the show, Ginger Coyote. If anybody wants to know more, you just have to go to punkglobe.com, and there is a new issue out every month at the beginning of the month.
0: Yeah, it'll be www.newpunkglobe.com or punkglobe.com.
1: Wicked. Cheers, Ginger. See you next month.
0: Love you.
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1: I'm very pleased to introduce everyone to my first guest for tonight's show, and that's Fiona from Slalom D. Hey, Fi.
4: Hiya, Tara. How are you?
1: I'm very well. Thank you for joining me today.
4: You're more than welcome. Thanks for having us.
1: Well, yeah, I kind of stalk you a bit on Facebook, so...
4: Well, that makes up for me stalking you at Rebellion, so we're quit.
1: Oh, yeah, sorry, I was a bit overdrunk and at one point at Rebellion.
4: I think we all were at one point, yeah, so it's fine.
1: So, V, I've known you for... It feels like I've known you for absolutely forever. And I guess it was at Rebellion that I first met you and saw you.
4: Yeah, a little bit, yeah.
1: And since then, I've seen you blossom doing your art and doing your music. And it's just really beautiful to see how you've kind of developed, really.
2: Radio Reverb.
1: I just want to... So you're in a band called Slalom D. I can't say it properly.
4: Slalom, like the skis.
1: Oh, Slalom. Right.
4: Yeah. It's an old punk lager.
1: Oh.
4: So it's an old really strong lager that they used to sell in the northeast and the northwest.
1: Wicked.
4: And punks drank it because it was cheap and it was strong.
1: Cool. All right. Well, let's listen to a song. Can you pick one that you want us to play and just introduce it for us?
4: Imposter would be a good one because it's kind of what we've just been talking about. That idea that even if you see somebody and they look really like they've got it together, most of us have the same kind of fears going on. So, yeah, that's what this one's about. Thanks, Tara.

0: Wicked.
1: That's weird, having to listen to yourself back while somebody else is listening.
0: Yeah, it's funny, isn't it?
1: Yeah.
0: That's what I like doing it on the YouTube, because I've been filming, you know, I've been doing the radio show since 2017. And I was due to start at a new radio station, which I was really excited about, but it didn't happen because I got blocked by this girl. It was like, really? So anyway, I just thought, oh, sod it, I'll just do more of what I'm doing. And interviewed so many people on YouTube and just used the audio. I thought, no, I'm going to... Sometimes you're sitting there going... It's a bit like... when they're in the car, like...
1: I just don't know what the etiquette is when you listen to your own stuff to go,
0: yeah,
1: this is really good. I'll just be like, oh, God, this is weird. Yeah. But I am really proud of that song. So, yeah.
0: I mean, I can imagine live it's really vibey as well. So you're talking about being, you know, feeling like an outsider, but then perhaps performing that to a room of people who feel like outsiders and you feel like imposter together. That must be... Tell me a bit about your live shows. What are they like?
1: They're getting much better because I'm getting the hang of it.
0: Yeah.
1: It's weird because I can only do them from my perspective.
0: Yeah.
1: We seem to go down, we do go down really well. But I still feel, and that's how the imposter came about. I've been in the crowd 49 years before I got on stage.
0: Wow.
1: So there's part of me still goes, it shows, people can tell.
0: Oh.
1: Because inside I'm going, why have I got this perspective? Like, I'm normally looking up. It's, yeah. And there are times where I feel like a complete fraud because I think.
0: We all do, darling.
1: Yeah. Well, I'm learning that as well. I feel like. I've kind of seen behind the curtain and seen the wizard.
0: Yeah.
1: I know most of my friends are in bands. I know a lot of people in bands. So I knew it wasn't all glamorous. But I didn't realise how many people actually went, no, we're all just winging it, mate.
0: Yeah. You know what I mean? And also, we're all just kind of like feeding some kind of mental health issue. Do you know what I mean? It's like you're doing your art and you need to do it. Like, I definitely need to write songs. I definitely need to sing. I'm definitely my most happiest. And people say, my goodness, I haven't seen you smile so much. You know, you go, oh, really? You know, so people notice. It's
1: the writing part, I'm sure we're facing that me being wanting to be creative. The performing, I can't relate to at all.
0: Yeah. Oh, I'm dying to see you on stage.
1: It's not something I ever wanted. It's something I never thought I could do. So I didn't daydream about it. Does that make sense?
0: Yeah.
1: You know, it was, that's what my friends do. That's what the people that I look up to do. I can't do that. So I'm not even going to... I'm going to do my art. That's what I do.
0: Yeah.
1: So, yeah, it's that, because people are going, oh, I bet you dreamed about this forever. And it's like, there are days when it's, and 10 minutes before I go on stage, my brain's going, and why did we say we'd do this?
0: Yeah, why am I doing this?
1: This is horrible. This is stressful. I think I'm going to be sick. Everybody's going to say that I can't sing. I'm going to forget the words. I'm going to let the guys in the band down. I'm going to... And it doesn't... And people go, well, that's ridiculous. You can't stop once your brain.
0: No. But also, it's really important for your performance to be that nervous, you know, because...
1: I think I'm learning that because the one time I wasn't, I was awful.
0: Yeah.
1: The one time I kind of went, I'm going to enjoy this. I think I've got this.
0: Yeah. Isn't that weird how that happens? They always say, you know, if you're not nervous, there's something wrong. So keeping that vulnerability, I think, is very important.
1: Yeah, that's the one thing I don't want anybody to say, though. So that's the... Oh,
0: yeah, okay. That's,
1: you know what I mean? That's the kind of... You know, and because it took so long, you know, for people to go, you're covered in tattoos, you know, you're 5'11", you're quite imposing. Yeah, there's a reason that that's all there. Do you know what I mean?
0: Yeah.
1: And if there's a chink in that, it's going, that's where it's going to show up. Wow. So that's a big kind of, yeah.
0: We've got to have another song. I can't believe time's going too fast. Can you introduce the next song you want us to play and just tell us a little bit about the song as well?
1: This one's called Final Girl. It is my love letter to every scream at queen in horror, because I love horror films. I've done since I was little. Always identified with monsters. But then as I grew up, people were like, well, if you're a feminist, you can't like horror films because they're really misogynistic. And that didn't make sense to me because it was like, yeah, that was the woman that gets out in the end, though. And out with the guy in the mask.
0: True.
1: Do you know what I mean? There was a survival thing in it where you just went, I'm going to watch this. I'm going to watch her kick your ass. There was just something I linked to it. So this is, it's an ode to the final girl, the one that's left standing right at the end. And scream everybody else, yeah.
0: That's a great story. Here is Final Girl.

0: Wow.
1: I really do love it because it's about something that I love as well, so.
0: Yeah. No, I was just looking at you and you just look like a little girl there, you know. I just saw your inner child, which was quite beautiful. So you're a brilliant songwriter as well as being an artist. Put us songwriters to shame. Just do it forever.
1: To be fair, my lyrics, I have an amazing group of lads behind us. I don't understand music at all.
0: No, but you're coming up with the melody, right? You're singing the melody.
1: Well, I get a lot of help with the melody.
0: Okay.
1: So, yeah. We throw things backwards and forwards in the practice room. The lads will eventually settle on, and I get a lot of help with the melody. And
0: You're
1: once
0: working
1: I've got
0: together.
1: all this, every week, all the time. That's the bit I love, being in
0: Yeah.
1: a room with creative people. And just, sometimes it's like this one's never going to happen. But then after kicking it about for weeks and months, something brilliant comes out. But some of them just happen like that.
0: Yeah.
1: I'm really fortunate that whatever rabbit hole I'm going down at the time, be it, I'm going to write a song about women in horror, I'm going to write a song about female Russian bombers in the segment. The lads all just go, yeah. If I hear something, I've got a list of subjects and I can match them up
0: Yeah.
1: and then I can put the lyrics to it.
0: It's really important to work with people that make you feel comfortable like that. So that, you know, because actually you're kind of creating a painting together. So, and that's wonderful. So, I mean, we are fast running out of time. So I need to know more about your band. You've done three albums now, is it?
1: No,
0: No,
1: one album.
0: three.
1: One album.
0: I've got three different releases that I can see coming up on.
1: There might be a couple of singles.
0: Okay, beg your pardon. Sorry.
1: We
0: So
1: no, not at all. We started in 2017 with one of my best mates, Craig, as the singer. And
0: okay.
1: I was just in the audience and they were amazing and he wrote really passionate. Wrote really passionate songs, socialist songs about injustices and
0: Yeah.
1: just fantastic. And Craig passed away the night after a gig. Really just
0: Oh my goodness. Oh.
1: Yes. And we all got together and obviously supported each other. And then the lads went, we've already got a gig booked.

0: Did I know I got drunk? Did I swear when I was on the mic? Did I do something? Oh, and I just sat on the couch and I was just ready. And they came around and went, we want to continue.
1: Oh, wow.
0: And no pressure, but there's no plan B. So if you don't do this, we're probably not going to.
1: Oh, that's beautiful.
0: Which was amazing. And I'm glad they did it that way because it didn't give me a chance to say no.
1: Yeah. So you fell into it by doing something for someone and some group of people you loved. And then they wanted, that's a really beautiful story. And I saw that you were actually on BBC introducing for BBC Radio Newcastle.
0: Yeah.
1: Tell us a bit about that. What happened?
0: We've just been sending stuff out everywhere.
1: Yeah.
0: So, yeah, last year was good. We had a lot. We got on Rebellion, North East Calling, lots of things. And, yeah, getting on the BBC Radio was a bit sort of...
1: Well, getting on the introducing, I think that's quite hard.
0: Yeah, it really is.
1: Fact that you've done it, that's a massive achievement.
0: It felt like we ticked a lot of things off a wish list last year.
1: Yeah.
0: But then... November, we started writing again, and we're going into the studio on Sunday to record our second album, which I'm absolutely in love with and really proud of the songs that we've put in there. And we have a Sunderland-based record collective called Cereal Bowl.
1: Okay.
0: Support bands all over the world, but put out releases, put on gigs, support charities. They're fantastic. And we've signed to them and they're going to put it out on vinyl for us.
1: Woo!
0: I have a vinyl. Like, that's just... So, yeah. So hopefully that'll be out in August, September. So, yeah.
1: That is exciting. Okay, so, I mean, where should people go to find out about the band?
0: We've got the usual Facebook page. We're on Bandcamp. We're on Spotify. So, yeah, just Google. We're all over YouTube. A lot of my early gigs are on YouTube, they're hilarious. You'll just see me looking like a robin in the headlights and not singing very well. But I hated that. I hated that everything was being documented because you don't have that in your normal life.
1: No, that's very true.
0: But actually, yeah, I'm going to start learning to treasure that because it's like, wow, look. Look how it's got better.
1: Yeah. Yeah.
0: And I did it, regardless. I know how bad I felt then, and I still did it.
1: And every gig, I always, you know, say, and people say, every gig is like 10 rehearsals. You know, you can be in a rehearsal room, you can rehearse till high heaven, but if you don't actually go and do a gig, then you're never going to get past a certain point. So, you know, if you've done 10 gigs, that's like, you know... every gig is 10 rehearsals. That's like 100 rehearsals.
0: That makes sense.
1: So does the band have a website or is it all on Facebook?
0: No, it's all kind of socials and we all work and we're all pretty useless at keeping up on things like, but you can contact us. Facebook and then, I don't know, we might have an Instagram.
1: Yeah, Bandcamp, that sounds good. And Slalom, I can't say it very well, but that's S-L-A-L-O-M.
0: Slalom, like in...
1: Slalom.
0: Slalom.
1: Slalom. Oh, that's better.
0: Well, Slalom. the guy on Newcastle, BBC Newcastle called us Shalom D.
1: I have heard you be called that before.
0: Yeah. That famous hardcore Jewish band, so yeah.
1: Oh my goodness. Okay, we got time for one more song. Can you please introduce it for us and tell us, you know, why you wrote this one?
0: This is 588. This is another one of those kind of mini obsessions that I have. There was a group of female Russian pilots in the Second World War. They were called the Night Witches because their planes were so old and rickety that they didn't make the normal plane noise, so the Germans thought they were actual witches on broomsticks because they made this Russian noise. So they had really bad equipment, really old planes, so they didn't show up on radar, and they used it all to their advantage and were amazing women. And they were recognised,

0: weren't allowed to fly in the victory parade because their planes were too slow. So they kind of went into obscurity, and you read about these women, and they learned to be pilots in 4 months instead of 4 years.
1: God.
0: And then joined the battle. And it's why, you know, there should be statues to these women all over.
1: Yeah.
0: So, yeah, just reading about them and going, how did I not know about, yeah.
1: Well, how cool that you are, you know, showing the light to these women and what they've
0: done. Yeah. Yeah, I don't want to preach to people, but I do kind of want to go, look, I didn't know about this, so you might not. Do you know what I mean? It's that I'm not. Yeah, I don't. I never want to feel like I'm going, you need to know about this or you need to act on this. I just want, I'm learning stuff.
1: Yeah.
0: So I presume, maybe you don't know about it either, so have a look.
1: Yeah. And it's good to share, isn't it? I mean, a lot of what you said, you know, especially in your songs, kind of made me feel tingly in a nice way. Oh. So positive energy, isn't it?
0: I hope so. Yeah.
1: Lovely.
0: So this is 588, that was their squadron number.
1: Okay. Here is 588.

0: Fee, thank you so much for coming on the show. I love you more after talking.
1: I have to say thanks to Ian and Gaz and Tony and Goober, because they're the people that asked me.
0: You're a band.
1: They're the people who asked me to do this and thought I could do it before I thought I could do it. So
0: I love the outcome. I love listening to you sing.
1: Thank you.
0: It's fantastic, the things you're singing about, you know, and you are lifting up the female spirit, which is absolutely beautiful. Thank you.
1: Thank you for asking us. I'm still amazed that anybody wants to talk to us. Well,
0: will you come back when your new album is released and tell us
1: about it? I'd love to. Yeah, it's called Waltz.

0: Isn't that anarchy? It's got a waltz on it.
1: Wicked.
0: We'll have a dance at rebellion.
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the magnificent Creedence Clearwater Revival there from the album Green River. That was Bad Moon Rising, 2 minutes and 21 seconds of pure brilliance. Released in April 1969. What a fabulous song that is. We've got loads of stuff for you. It is Halloween, everybody. Let's go.

Lovely bit of Alice Cooper there, and Feed My Frankenstein from the album Hey Stupid from 1991. But the 60s and 70s were a great source of fabulous Halloween stuff. We had the Monster Mash from 1962 there. Apparently that was just a comedy song, because it was like taking the mickey out of the mashed potato and other dances around at the time. But it has become an absolute classic Halloween song. We've got plenty more.

The Fabulous Ramones there from the album Brain Drain. That was Pet Sematary. And before that, we've had three songs from the 60s. We've had Monster Mash from 62. We've had Bad Moon Rising from 69. And we had the lovely Doors and People Are Strange from 67. We're just dipping into the 80s now for Halloween.

was a whole new day. I thought, I wasn't scared of him anyway, until I noticed those rips in my sheets, and that was proof that there had been a nightmare on my street.

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1: We're rolling?
0: No. No.
1: Rolling?
0: No.
2: Alan.
1: Rolling?
0: Okay. Wait, no, don't roll yet.
1: Rolling?

That was the magnificent Draculads by Salem, who was an offshoot of Creeper. Will from Creeper is in Salem, and they sound pretty similar to each other, but they're marvellous. Before that was a little glitch. Spotify likes to play little tricks on us. Yes, it does. 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This is the Hot Sauce Committee, and my name is Sam, and it is Halloween all month. Get ready, people. Get ready. It's time. Let me know what you're doing for Halloween. I shall be appearing as DJ Dracula in the cafe where I work in Dyke Road Park. Come down and dance along to some fabulous tunes. We've got so many great tunes, including this one. I love this. Sniffany and the Knits.

The magnificent The Ballad of Spook and Mercy by Creeper from the album Sanguivore. That is for Errol in deepest, darkest Kent. We have seen Creeper many times together, and I hope we will see them many, many more times in the future. You are listening to Radio Reverb 97.2 FM. This is the Hot Sauce Committee, and my name is Sam. And all this month of October, it is about Halloween. As I said earlier, I shall be appearing as DJ Dracula on Halloween, and I shall be going out to the farm pub with the lovely Elaine on Halloween. So we are looking forward to that very much. In the meantime, we've got loads of great songs for you, including right up to date, this is Zombies on the Metro by The Darts.

released last year from the album Idols. That is the fabulous Youngblood and Zombie. We have a little zombie section there. Before that, Zombies on the Metro by The Darts from this year, 2026. That was from their recently released album, Halloween Love Songs. Hope you enjoyed all that. For those of you who are afraid of dolls, imagine a coin-operated boy.

0: the point. That is why I want a coin operated boy.
1: Isn't that brilliant? The Dresden Dolls and Coin Operated Boy. Hope you are enjoying yourselves. It is Halloween all month in October, my favourite time of the year. This is for my sister up there in the East Riding of Yorkshire, lovely part of the world. Release the bats.

the birthday party there before Nick Cave was Nick Cave. He was in the birthday party. Hope you enjoyed that. That was Release the Bats. And we go another one very, very recently released this year.

0: Stop.
1: Unalive by Marilyn Manson there. Absolutely fabulous. Thank you very much for listening, everybody. You lovely, lovely people. It's all about Halloween here in October. Thank you for listening. It's been a great pleasure doing it. I love doing this show. And we've got one song left. I will see you in November for something else exciting. Not sure what it's going to be. And after that, in December for some Christmas party classics. In the meantime, this is for the lovely Elaine. Let's get lost in a forest.